0: somebody else would have maybe done very badly with.
1: Trump also explained that she agrees with that Iran should not have a nuclear weapon and the Strait of Hormuz needs to be reopened. The standstill in the Strait of Hormuz continues after President Trump's return from China. Fox has confirmed Iran's Karg Island, responsible for the majority of the country's oil, is at 85% capacity. Fox Business Network's Ashley Webster is in Tel Aviv with more.
2: There's no doubt that Iran is running out of options other than cutting production, and that's something that Tehran does not want to do. Oil is their economic lifeblood. At the same time, the U.S. Navy continuing its blockade of any shipping coming in or out of Iranian ports. President Trump was asked by reporters, is China committed to putting pressure on Iran to open up that very vital waterway? Here's his response. In the meantime, the clashes in this waterway continue. Reports say a vessel operating as a floating armory in the Gulf of Oman has been seized by Iran. The ship is used, by the way, to store weapons for security firms who protect ships at sea.
1: This comes as an Indian-flagged ship was sunk off the coast of Oman, though the crew survived. Iran's foreign minister claims the strait is open to ships except those at war with Iran. 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
1: The Supreme Court has rejected Virginia's bid to restore a congressional map that would have given Democrats a chance to pick up four seats in the closely divided House. The Commonwealth's Democrats have petitioned the High Court after a 4-3 ruling by the Virginia Supreme Court that struck down a measure that voters narrowly passed just last month. The state court found that the Democratic-controlled legislature improperly began the process of placing the amendment on the ballot after early voting had begun in Virginia's general election last fall. The redistricting fight continues as several states attempt to redistrict ahead of the 2026 midterms. Some Democrats have also called for packing the Supreme Court. Republican Congresswoman Kat Kamick tells Fox Business her colleagues across the aisle aren't following the Constitution.
4: In the eyes of the Democrats, the Constitution, it's a little bit a la carte. They pick and choose what they want to uphold from one day to the next. And when they don't like what they get, then they decide, well, we're just going to throw the whole thing out and we're going to do what we want.
1: This comes after a Supreme Court ruling that states cannot racially gerrymander districts. A Texas immigration law that's been tied up in court gets blocked by a judge a day before it was set to take effect.
5: A federal judge granting a preliminary injunction against sections of Texas's Senate Bill 4 passed by Texas lawmakers in 2023. The measure would allow police in the state to arrest people suspected of illegally crossing the U.S.-Mexico border, creating pathways for local officials to remove those who are convicted from the country. Groups, including the American Civil Liberties Union of Texas, sued, claiming it's unconstitutional for several reasons, including arguing the federal government should oversee immigration law, not state agencies. The judge writing, indeed, it is implausible to imagine each of the 50 United States having their own state immigration policy, superseding the powers inherent in the United States as a nation. Kristen Goodwin, Fox News.
1: Stocks finishing deep in the red. The Dow gave up 537 points. NASDAQ falling 410. S&P 593. I'm Tom McGowan. This is Fox News.
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7: WNIS News Time 806. The National Weather Service forecast calls for tonight mostly clear with lows around 55. Saturday morning sunny with highs around 85. Saturday night will be mostly clear then becoming partially cloudy with lows around 65. Sunday morning will be mostly sunny with highs around 90. And Sunday night will be clear with lows around 70. On the south side, 70 degrees. On the peninsula, 73 degrees. In Outer Banks, 66 degrees. I'm Ricardo Grant. 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
9: Fighting for free speech, Western civilization, and delivering common sense for the American people. Ladies and gentlemen, here's Scott Jennings.
10: President Trump returns from China. Was this trip productive? We'll discuss that today. We also have audio from the president and from Secretary Rubio as they get back to the United States. 12 straight months, no releases at the southern border. The data is just out. I'll deliver it in a moment. And this Sunday, May the 17th, is a national day of prayer with a big event on the National Mall. It's all part of America 250. And Dr. Larry Arn, the president of Hillsdale College, will speak at this event on Sunday. He joins us live today to preview this event. Today is Friday, May the 15th. I'm Scott Jennings reporting for Salem, and we are broadcasting live today from San Francisco, California. And I'd like to thank our Salem friends here at 860 AM The Answer in San Fran for the hospitality today. On this day, 1800, President John Adams ordered the federal government be moved from Philadelphia to Washington, D.C. The entire cabinet and all federal employees, you know, at the time, there were just 125 of them. They were told to pack up and be ready to go in Washington in 1 month. And since that day, well, you and I know the government's only gotten larger and larger. Well, until this year when President Trump finally shrank it down to sizes not seen since the 1960s. As for today's news, 12 months, 1 year, a milestone for immigration enforcement in the United States. The Department of Homeland Security says that the month of April marked 12 consecutive months of zero releases of illegal aliens apprehended at the southern border. DHS reports a 94% drop in illegal border apprehensions compared to the Biden era, with daily crossings are now lower than what agents were encountering in a single hour during Biden's 2023 open border crisis. They just aren't coming here anymore. DHS Secretary Mark Wayne Mullen said the days of catch and release are over. We are enforcing the nation's laws, closing the border, perhaps Trump's most dramatic achievement of his second term. President's on his way home, wrapping up talks with his Chinese counterpart, Xi Jinping. Biggest news out of the deal seems to be Boeing airplanes. The Chinese says they're going to buy some of them. Here's the president, cut number three.
11: Over 200 planes for Boeing with a promise of 750 planes, which will be by far the largest order ever if they do a good job with the 200, which I'm sure they will. That's General Electric, also the engines. So they're buying General Electric. So it's approximately 400, 450 engines, 200 planes, and a promise of up to 750 if they do a good job. We had an amazing time. It's very historic.
10: And the president did discuss Iran and Taiwan with President Xi. Here's how Trump put it on the plane. Cut 21.
11: President Xi and I talked a lot about Taiwan. He thinks they cannot have anything to do with what they're doing. I mean, he's, you know, against very much what they're doing. We talked about Taiwan, we talked about Iran a lot, and I think we have a very good understanding on both. On Taiwan, he does not want to see a fight for independence because that would be a very strong confrontation. And I heard him out.
12: Are you going to say two words?
11: No, I didn't make a comment on it. I heard him out.
12: Have
11: strongly they can't have a nuclear weapon. He said that very strongly. They cannot have a nuclear weapon, and he wants them to open up the strait. But as he said, they close it, and then you close them, with a smile. And it's true, we control the strait. And they've done no business, literally they've done no business in the last 2.5 weeks, which is approximately $500 million a day. So we have been doing very well on all fronts.
10: Now, regarding Taiwan, U.S. Secretary of State Marco Rubio says U.S. policy remains unchanged. Here's Cut 24.
12: From our perspective, any forced change in the status quo and the situation that's there now would be bad for both countries. One of the things the Chinese emphasize, which we agree, is strategic stability in our relationship, a constructive relationship, but also one that establishes strategic stability so that we don't have misunderstandings that could lead to broader conflict. And so we always reiterate the point. We hear them when they say this. We always respond by saying anything that would compel or force a change in what we have now would be problematic. And that we would certainly, our policies on that have not changed. It's been pretty consistent across multiple presidential administrations and remains consistent now.
10: So we'll see if the president announces anything else coming out of this China trip. Trump made mention of some soybean deals, but nothing specific on the plane ride home. We'll keep an eye on it. Regarding Iran, while the president was discussing it with the Chinese, Admiral Brad Cooper, the commander of CENTCOM, was discussing it with Congress amid Democratic and media allegations that the U.S. hasn't really damaged Iran's military capabilities. Cooper set the record straight in an open Senate hearing. Take a listen to all of this. Cut 25.
13: The mission is to degrade Iran's ability to project power on its neighbors and U.S. interests. It had three key components: degrade Iran's ballistic missiles and the defense industrial base that supports it, degrade Iran's drones and the defense industrial base that supports that, and degrade their navy and the defense industrial base that supports that. In each of those categories, we met all of the achievements. Each of those systems were significantly degraded. If I gave you just a couple of examples, the defense industrial base for their drones and their missiles and their navy were degraded by 90%. They have about 10% left. For the navy, my military assessment would be that the Navy will not begin to rebuild for 5 to 10 years.
10: Although President Trump and Secretary of War Pete Hegseth rattled sabers a bit this week, the ceasefire remains in place for now, and there's still an impasse on a peace agreement to end the war. On all of this news, markets are down a bit today, and oil is a little bit up. Closer to home, they are out of oil in Cuba. The coffers are dry. CIA Director John Ratcliffe traveled to Havana yesterday for meetings with senior Cuban officials as blackouts swept the country. The Cuban government acknowledges it is without any oil reserves to fuel power plants due to the Trump administration's embargo. It's working. The pressure continues on the communist government. In this interview with NBC News, Secretary Rubio laid out the American position. Cut one.
12: So how do you have a prosperous state where people can succeed? Understand Cubans. You know this. You understand this as well as I do because of where we come from. Cubans are successful everywhere in the world except one place, Cuba. And so that's what we want. We want Cubans not to have to leave that island in order to be successful. But they can't because the current model they have is not just them. It's broken. It doesn't work. And it'll never change as long as the people that are there now are running it. They are closed-minded, unfortunately. I hope I'm wrong. I would love for them to come to their senses and say, okay, we recognize this really has to change, and it has to change big. But right now, they don't seem to be indicating that. They seem to be digging in.
10: Seems like the Trump administration has the Cuban communist government over a barrel, an empty oil barrel, with this energy embargo. We'll see what happens next. Protesters said to be out in the streets. Supreme Court pro-life community will not like this. The court is allowing access to the abortion pill mifepristone by mail to continue for now, blocking a lower court ruling that would have reinstated in-person doctor visit requirements nationwide. This is about a Biden-era FDA rule that expanded access to abortion pills through mail delivery via telehealth. It's a policy now facing legal challenges from several Republican states that have restricted abortions. Space news, a close call coming next week. Astronomers tracking a new asteroid expected to pass really close to the Earth on Monday, about 56,000 miles, closer than many satellites and certainly well inside the moon's orbit. It's the size of a bus or a small building. No risk of impact, they say. No risk of impact, so you can put your umbrellas away on this one. And file this under the thing they say never happens, actually happening. The former mayor of a Kansas town was taken into custody by immigration authorities Wednesday after acknowledging last year that he had voted in elections despite not being a U.S. citizen. 55 years old, Joe Ceballos, twice elected mayor of Coldwater, Kansas. He also served on the city council. He is a legal resident, has a green card. He says when he turned 18, he was encouraged to register to vote, and he did vote in our elections. 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We'll talk about Iran and China and the rest of it here on The Scott Jennings Show.
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19: The man who made CNN safe for conservatives again. Here's Scott Jennings.
10: Friday, May the 15th, tracking a couple of national security issues. One, the president's on his way home from China. Two, we still have the situation with Iran. Joining us to discuss this and how they work together, Victoria Coates, former Deputy National Security Advisor to President Trump, current Vice President at the Heritage Foundation. Victoria, thanks for joining us. The President, I guess, did talk with President Xi over in China about Iran, and he said they're aligned on it, that Iran cannot have a nuclear weapon. Do you think that any movement is going on behind the scenes for the Chinese to pressure Iran to settle this thing?
20: Well, Scott, great to be with you. Happy Friday. And I think, yes, there is the possibility for an alignment of interests here. I would never say it's common cause with China, because it isn't. They're not doing this because they want to help us. But they're doing it because, for starters, Xi needs that oil to start flowing out of the Gulf, actually more than President Trump does. He's used to cheap oil from Iran and from Venezuela. The Venezuela is now market price, and Iran's been cut off entirely for months now. So he needs that. And then nobody enjoys North Korea. It's not a happy situation, even though they are essentially a vassal state to China. They're a vassal state with a nuclear weapon, which means they're not as malleable as Xi would like them to be. And I don't think he's particularly interested in creating a hermit kingdom on the Gulf. So for those reasons, we might see some cooperation that would be to our mutual benefit. But as I said, this isn't any kind of a common cause.
10: Where do you think we stand with Iran right now? We heard the president and Secretary Hegseth rattle sabers a little bit this week, saying we might have to attack them again. There haven't been too many details of any diplomatic conversations going on this week. Where do you think we are with the president on his way home from China? What's the next step here for Donald Trump?
20: Well, I definitely think we were in something of a holding pattern while the president was overseas. Nobody likes to, unless you absolutely have to launch a major kinetic action while the commander in chief is out of the country. So I think when he touches down today, I think there'll be a lot of discussions on the plane during the travel today. He's got Secretary Hegseth and I believe Secretary Rubio on the plane with him. So they can have, the kind of discrete conversations they couldn't have while they were in Beijing, decide what the path forward is. My guess is we could see some kinetic action against infrastructure in Iran, because the economy, Secretary Bessent was talking about this. I mean, that it's been bad before. Now the lights are going out. The electric grid is failing. So may not take very much of the kind of bridges and power plants that the president was talking about to get the country to a tipping point where they absolutely have to make a deal.
10: Victoria, we actually have that comment from Secretary of Treasury Scott Bessent. Let's listen to it. Cut 29.
0: There have been no loadings in the past 3 days. We believe their storage is full. None of the ships are getting out. None are coming in, so they're not able to store oil on the water. So they're going to start shutting down.
10: So Bessent is effectively saying, Victoria, that the blockade is working. A little patience here, and you're going to continue to see the Iranian economy, the Iranian energy infrastructure fail and fail more. I guess the U.S. position at the moment is patience with the blockade. It will eventually drive them back to the table. Do you agree with that?
20: Well, I do. And you know, nobody likes to see these elevated gas prices to be followed in pretty short order by elevated food prices for Americans because of the elevated fertilizer prices. That's very sensitive politically and just in general. The president doesn't want the American people to suffer because of the bad deeds of folks overseas. So that everyone will be sensitive to that. I know the secretary is, but at the same time, you know, getting this to a resolution while the United States is essentially acting as the world's gas station is, you know, it becomes a strategic gain if we can get it wrapped up in pretty short order.
10: Final issue here. I'll give you the last word. I've got 30 seconds. The CIA director Ratcliffe went to Havana, Cuba. They're out of oil. The power grid there is failing. Protesters are in the streets. It feels like something's about to happen to Cuba. What's your radar tell you?
20: No, I think it is. Director Ratcliffe was a visiting fellow for us at Heritage before his appointment. He is a very strong man, very close to the president, along with the Secretary of State. He's the one to manage this and manage Venezuela. And I think, you know, his presence in Havana means at a very high level, the Cuban regime is ready to deal. And that deal is going to be a pretty hard one for them, but it's going to be a great one for the people of Cuba and the people of the United States.
10: That voice you're hearing, Victoria Coates, former Deputy National Security Advisor to President Trump and current Vice President at the Heritage Foundation. Victoria, good to hear your voice. Have a great weekend. We'll talk soon.
20: You too. Thanks, Scott.
10: Coming up this weekend, Sunday, on the National Mall, there's going to be a National Day of Prayer. One of the speakers will be Dr. Larry Arn of Hillsdale College. He joins us next to preview what he plans to say here on the Scott Jennings Show. Stay with us. Hey, it's Scott Jennings with a message about healthcare. 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
21: Fox News, I'm Tom Graham. The Supreme Court rejecting Virginia's bid to restore a congressional map favoring Democrats. The ruling is the latest twist in the nation's redistricting battle ahead of the November midterms. Virginia map would have given Democrats a chance to pick up 4 seats in the closely divided U.S. House. Well, President Trump's pick at the White, or is back at the White House after meeting with China's leader Xi Jinping in Beijing. The two discussed trade, Taiwan, as well as the war in Iran.
22: President Trump says his counterpart expressed frustration for the country effectively blocking the Strait of Hormuz, but that also he didn't pressure Xi to help end the conflict.
21: Fox's Alexandria Hoff at the White House. U.S. stock market falling today from record marks. The S&P 500 dipping from an all-time high, down 93. The NASDAQ fell 410. 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
10: It is Friday, May the 15th. We're on the road again. The world travels of Scott Jennings continue. Today we broadcast from San Francisco, and we thank our friends here at Salem. 860 AM, The Answer in San Francisco. They've rolled out the red carpet for common sense for the American people. We're grateful for that today. In 30 seconds, the president of Hillsdale College, Dr. Larry Arne, joins us. He's making a big speech on Sunday at this National Day of Prayer on the National Mall. We want to hear about that. First, a word from our friends at Americans for Prosperity. You know, it was in March of 1775 at St. John's Church in Richmond where Patrick Henry rose to speak words that spurred the American Revolution and echo throughout our history today. He said, you know them, give me liberty or give me death. As we celebrate our nation's 250th anniversary, it has never been more important that we reflect on our nation's values and commit ourselves to moving this country forward. Now, my friends at Americans for Prosperity have created a terrific way to celebrate this historic year. They call it the One Small Step Initiative. It is a campaign built on a simple idea that liberty requires courage, conviction, and an active citizenry. 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And now it is on us, in the face of tremendous opposition to these ideals, to ensure these freedoms pass on to the next generation. If you believe freedom is worth defending, and I know that you do, I encourage you to visit a250toolkit.com/Scott and add your voice for liberty. 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So on Sunday, May the 17th, this Sunday, the White House and organizers of the event are hosting something called Rededicate 250, a national jubilee of prayer, praise, and thanksgiving on the National Mall in Washington, D.C. This is all part of the America 250 celebration, and the president and the administration are calling on Americans to gather in prayer and rededicate the United States as one nation under God. The focus will be on faith, heritage, and unity. Now, the significance of the date is interesting because on May 17th, 1776, the Continental Congress observed a day of fasting, humiliation, and prayer before the signing of the Declaration of Independence. There is an amazing lineup of speakers, but I think my favorite is joining us next. He's the president of Hillsdale College. His name is Dr. Larry Arn. Dr. Arn, thanks for joining us here on the Scott Jennings Show.
1: Pleasure to be here with the great Scott Jennings.
10: Well, it's an honor to hear your voice, and thank you for inviting me to the Hillsdale College event that you held a few weeks ago, where we talked to so many supporters of Hillsdale from around the country. We had dinner that night, and I so enjoyed our conversation, and I enjoyed your talk that night about what Hillsdale does in terms of its educational curriculum, the preservation of Western civilization, the preparation of the next generation of leaders. And when I saw that you had been added to this event, I knew I had to have you on. I'm interested to know, what do you plan to tell the nation on Sunday?
1: Well, they've asked me to talk about maybe the greatest political speech in American history, the second inaugural address of Abraham Lincoln. It's very apt for this time because we live in a divided country, and he was speaking in the Civil War. And what he did in, 400 words was give this beautiful speech about the ground of our friendship. And it's just awesome, the speech. Everybody should go read it right now. Lincoln's second inaugural. And what he says is that slavery is a judgment. The Civil War is a judgment on all of us, North and South, he says. He says, if every drop of blood drawn by the lash through 200 years of the bondsman's unrequited toil must now be repaid by another drawn by the sword, still it will be said that the ways of the Lord are righteous altogether. So his claim is that our suffering for a cause is the penance and therefore the new ground of our friendship. And the whole speech is more or less in the form of prayer. It's very short, and it's, you know, second time he was reelected president. He was killed not long after this. But what he does is explain that, the touchstone of Abraham Lincoln's career was the Declaration of Independence, which is the final cause and the founding cause of the United States of America. And what it does is supply the thing for which we form a community. And if we forget that, which we do sometimes, and did in the case of slavery, and do today, and things that we do wrong, then we can find our friendship and our unity again in the cause that makes us a nation. So that's what I will say. And
10: Dr. Arn, Larry Arn is the president of Hillsdale College. That's the voice you're hearing on the show. I guess the most famous phrase from this speech, Lincoln's second inaugural, that most people will be familiar with, is malice toward none and charity for all. It really was, as you said, a theological reflection on the war. It encouraged Americans to achieve a just and lasting peace. This idea of charity for all, you mentioned we're in a divided country right now, and there's a lot of people out there who have hate in their heart for their fellow Americans. Do you see this event on Sunday as a chance for us to begin to heal that hate, to heal these wounds that we have internally? And as a further question, Dr. Arn, is this the biggest challenge facing America? Not external, but internal, the divisions that we have amongst ourselves internally?
1: Well, it is, and I say that despite the fact that it's a very dangerous world today. When the founders founded the country, Lincoln says famously, by the way, in one of his great earlier speeches, no Napoleon with the armies of Europe at its back could take a sip from the Ohio River or make a track upon the Blue Ridge. Well, we're subject to immediate attack from distant places on the other side of the globe now. And so that's a new world, right? And that's a very big disadvantage. Still, it's true that we can probably defend ourselves if we can stay together. And we are very divided right now. It's, you know, I don't know what the numbers are, but it's, you know, presidential races are close. And yeah, the alternatives presented by them are stark. And so Lincoln says in another of his, in Peoria, one of his most famous speeches, he says, a house divided, he's quoting the Bible, as he does in the second inaugural, too. That passage that I recited is from the Bible. And then he says, a house divided, in that Peoria speech, he says, a house divided against itself cannot stand. I don't think the house will fall. It must become all one thing or the other. Well, I think that's our situation today. We have to decide what our country is, what it's for, and how it is to be governed. And those things are described for our country in the two most successful political documents ever written, the Declaration of Independence and the Constitution. So there are many people who want to return to those, which would require, you know, big changes. You know, I mean, right now, 80% of our laws are not made in the Congress anymore. I don't think that's constitutional. The constitutional order has been turned upside down. It's much bigger than it used to be relative to the whole society, but also it's centralized in ways that it were not intended. As late as 1930, over 60% of the money that was spent in the government was raised and spent inside cities, counties, and towns. And now that number is a little south of 20%. So we've done a lot of things to America, and undoing them will be very difficult, and keeping on with them will be very difficult. And so we face hard choices.
10: Dr. Arn, what do you make of the polling that we've seen where we have a divide in America along political lines about how Americans feel about their own country? 2025 Gallup poll, American pride hit a record low, and it was driven by a sharp decline among Democrats. Only 36% of Democrats said they were extremely or very proud to be an American. 92% of Republicans said that they were. These political divisions are spilling over about how people feel about their country. How do you analyze that, first of all? And how do you convince, you know, half the country that, you know, even if you lose an election, it's okay. You know, we still live in America, which is a pretty darn good thing, whether you won or lost the last election.
1: Yeah, there's less of that now. And see, the first line of Aristotle's Politics, the first book ever written under that title, is every community aims at some good. That's what makes a community what it is. Now we have a disagreement about what that good is, and that means the final cause is up for debate. And so we're very divided, right? But that's not unprecedented in America. That was a fact in the Revolutionary War, difference about whether the king was entitled by birth to govern us, and that was the difference was just as deep in the Civil War. The question then is, what is a human being, and do you define it by the color of its skin? And those are fundamental, right? If there's no middle ground,
10: right,
1: in those questions. Well, there are things like that today. Does equality mean we all come out the same? Or does it mean what Madison says in Federalist 10, the protection of the different and unequal faculties of people, including to acquire property, which he mentions. So the truth is, those are big differences, and that means that the community is at risk. It is a house divided.
4: That's Dr. Larry Arn. He is the president of Hillsdale College. If you are interested in these deep thoughts about our country's history and where we're headed in the future, I encourage you to listen to his speech on Sunday. He is speaking at the America 250 National Prayer Event on the National Mall. There's a lot of speakers that will be there. President Trump, Secretary of State Rubio, other members of the cabinet, many faith leaders, Franklin Graham, among others, are going to

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0: democracy is now running as the party of authoritarianism. Scott Jennings on Salem. I want to give you a word about Medicare. 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Took a few minutes. 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They work for you, and that's what you need to know about Chapter. 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
0: It is Friday, May the 15th. Common sense for the American people. Broadcasting on the road today, live from San Francisco, California. I think we may be the only common sense in San Francisco, California right now. Right here in this studio, in this building, here at 860 AM The Answer. This may be the only outpost of common sense in San Fran today, but we're glad to deliver it. It is Friday afternoon. It is the B block, and you know what that means. It's time for the Relief Factor Pain of the Week.
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0: Now, I have to say, the person who delivered the painful moaning for the Relief Factor Pain of the Week is my friend Joe Arnold. You've heard him here on the show. And he's actually in some amount of pain today. And I know he is listening from a hospital bed in Louisville, Kentucky. Poor Joe, his Relief Factor Pain of the Week is he broke his leg. And he had to have surgery this morning. And I know he's laying there listening to the show. Because I told the nurses to take a radio in there and put it on the shelf just out of his reach. They're making him listen. But I just want him to know we're praying for him and we're thinking about the inspiration for the Relief Factor Pain of the Week as he lays there in some amount of pain today. We hope you feel better soon. I asked Joe this morning, what sort of wood did they use to install the peg there at the bottom of your leg? He wasn't sure. I hope it's one of the sturdier versions. The Relief Factor Pain of the Week this week is a topic of incredible importance. Our children's education, or in this week's installment, the lack thereof. A massive study is out from the Educational Opportunity Project at Stanford detailing where our children's test scores are landing, and it is not good. It is described as a generational-long decline almost everywhere in the nation when compared to how their peers were doing 10 years ago. Today's students are performing worse almost everywhere. 83% of school districts saw students lose ground in reading. Only 17% saw improvement. In math, 70% saw a decline in scores. Only 30% saw an increase. So 10 years ago versus now, massive declines in reading and math across the United States. This is the first national comparison of how our students' test scores are doing. Things are not going in the right direction. Beyond increasing screen usage and less reading, I think there's a couple of massive problems, systemic problems, especially going on in blue states. First of all, the state that only one state saw a noticeable jump in the previous decade, and that was Mississippi. Only Mississippi was moving in the right direction in a statistically significant fashion. Why? Because they went back to the basics. They focused on phonics, which is the building blocks of reading. They also hold schools to a higher level of accountability. They did not just balloon the budget and dump a ton of money into it. They actually made changes in the curriculum. That's why they have the Mississippi Miracle. Compare that to, say, California, where I sit today, and where Gavin Newsom, the governor, is out with a tweet today bragging about how much more they are spending per pupil in California on his watch. They've increased the number of spending 66% from 17 grand to a little over 28 grand. That's the brag from Gavin Newsom. The problem is that while spending has gone up in California, test scores have gone down. They're putting more money into it only to see test scores decrease, and they celebrate the spending as though the spending is the outcome. But that tells you what you need to know about Democrats. They don't care about your kids. They don't care about the test scores. They don't care about academic performance. They care about paying off the teachers' unions. Period. Full stop. That's what they want to do. So, of course, they're bragging about increasing spending. They can't brag about anything else. It's all they've got. School's getting worse. More money goes in. The teachers' union bosses are happy, but are your kids any better off? Absolutely not. Red states like Mississippi and even in Florida, they're leading the charge. They're fighting to ensure kids get a better education, but it's blue states like California and New York and others that are inflating their budgets. They spend money on failing strategies, and they leave our kids behind. Our kids are not getting a proper education. They cannot read. They cannot do math. If you cannot read and you cannot do math, how do you expect to perform in high school? How do you expect to perform in college? How do you expect to perform out in the real world? You shouldn't expect to perform. This is a crisis for our country, and it is why the dismal state of our education system in America is our relief factor pain of the week. Friday Punditry with Carol Markowitz is next. 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
8: Home stretch for the week here on the Scott Jennings Show. You know, I am fascinated, Carol Markowitz, by this advertising from Spencer Pratt and the people who support him in the L.A. mayor's race. It is some of the most innovative stuff out there. Let's hear a little bit of that.

0: 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I've been surfing here since I was a kid. 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
7: How about this story that's not getting a lot of attention with everything in the world going on? Harvey Weinstein's third trial for sex crimes ends in a mistrial as all four female jurors vote to acquit. It's the third Manhattan sex crimes trial, ended in a hung jury where all four women on the panel voted to clear Harvey Weinstein from allegedly raping Jessica Mann in 2013. The judge declared the trial a mistrial, making it the second time a jury could not unanimously convict him of these allegations. Outside the courtroom, jurors told reporters that 9 of the 12 panelists were ready to acquit the 74-year-old movie mogul, including all three female jurors. But three male jurors were dead set on convicting Weinstein. Neither side would budge. That's why they called it a mistrial. Really interesting. More of that sort of this Harvey Weinstein story just gets more bizarre at every twist and every turn. But Harvey Weinstein trial ends in a mistrial after, seems like the majority of them, but four female jurors voted to acquit Harvey Weinstein. Stay right there. Open phones next hour, 1-844-42-McGraw or 1-844-262-4729. Our executive director is Alex Hinton. Our engineer tonight is Richard Good. I'm McGraw-Milhaven. This is America at Night on Westwood One.
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14: The president returns. I'm Deborah Valentine, Fox News. President Trump back in the U.S. following meetings with China's President Xi Jinping in Beijing. President Trump on Fox's special report told Brett Baer the two leaders discussed Taiwan.
15: It's always been his most important thing from the day I knew him years ago. I've known him now 11 years, 12 years. It's always been the biggest thing for him, Taiwan. Now, with me, I don't think they'll do anything when I'm here. When I'm not here, I think they might.
14: Fox Business Network's Edward Lawrence.
16: The president says China's agreed to buy more U.S. agriculture and live up to the commitments to buy 25 million tons of soybeans from American farmers each year through 2028. The president on Air Force One also saying China went beyond just planes for the airline industry, buying General Electric engines.
17: So they're buying General Electric, so it's approximately 400, 450 engines, 200 planes, and a promise of up to 750 if they do a good job.
16: Bringing the top executives along on the trip threw the Chinese off, according to the president. It also allowed for movement now, possibly to open Chinese markets to more U.S. goods, as the Chinese president himself said that China would open wider.
14: Tariffs, trade, and Iran also discussed. The Trump administration's move to create southern border barriers sparking controversy.
18: The White House wants to seize 14 acres of land on a mountainside owned by the Catholic Church that attracts thousands of people for an annual religious pilgrimage. The land is at the bottom of Mount Crystal Ray, which has a 29-foot-tall statue of Jesus Christ at its summit. The administration has sued the Diocese of Las Cruces in neighboring New Mexico, which is resisting the government's efforts to take the land with an offer of $183,000. The diocese says in legal papers the administration's efforts violate its First Amendment right to religious expression. Tom Rigotti, Fox News.
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14: The Justice Department is charging an Iraqi national with carrying out at least 18 terror attacks against U.S. and Israeli groups overseas.
0: Mohammed al-Saadi making his first court appearance in federal court in Manhattan. He has been charged with coordinating terror attacks that aim to stop the U.S. and Israeli war with Iran. He faces 6 federal counts, including providing material support to a foreign terrorist organization. Now, according to this federal complaint, al-Saadi is charged with planning, coordinating, financing, and promoting at least 18 attacks in Europe, plus 2 in Canada. Now, these were all attacks that were being planned since the start of the war in Iran in February. Now, al-Saadi planned to kill Americans and Jews, prosecutors say.
14: Fox's Brian Yenis reporting. In 2019, California passed a wildfire recovery compensation program to help people impacted by fires, specifically where utility companies may be to blame. Edison International's CEO Pedro Pizarro tells Fox Business the fund will impact communities still recovering from the Eaton fire.
21: That structure has come to bear in the case of last year's Eaton fire, which unfortunately may be connected to Southern California Edison's infrastructure, even though we believe that the utility's actions were prudent. And so that fund today has around $21 billion of capacity. Much of that may be exhausted by the Eaton fire.
14: Edison International and Southern California International are also creating another smaller fund to help provide compensation. Democratic Colorado Governor Jared Polis Friday commuted the sentence of former Mesa County Clerk Tina Peters. She's a former election clerk convicted in connection with a 2021 voting equipment breach case that became a flashpoint in the election integrity fight. The clemency drew immediate backlash from Colorado Secretary of State Jenna Griswold and praise from President Donald Trump. I'm Deborah Valentine.
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23: 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Here's your National Weather Service forecast. For the overnight, mostly clear, lows in the mid-50s, south winds around 5 miles per hour. Saturday, sunny, highs in the mid-80s, southwest winds at 10 to 15. Saturday night, mostly clear in the evening, then partly cloudy, lows in the mid-60s, southwest winds at 10 to 15. It's currently 58 in Norfolk, 59 on the peninsula.
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10: All right, I got about just enough time to tell you this. This is interesting. I found this story a week or so ago, and I never really brought it to the airwaves. I thought it was interesting, though. So they did the top 10 grossing movies of all time, adjusted for inflation. Top 10 movies in the box office. I know they used to, for all you young kids out there, there was this thing called the box office where people would actually go to a theater. They called it a movie theater. And you'd go, you buy popcorn, soda, Twizzlers, Juju Fruits, M&M's. And you'd go and you'd sit in this movie theater and you would then watch a movie. You would all watch it together. And you couldn't pause it. If you had to go to the bathroom, you had to run, go to the bathroom and come back. And everyone had this shared experience of watching movies in this thing called a movie theater. You don't do that anymore. But at one point, there were movie theaters. And these are the 10 top grossing movies in movie theaters of all time, adjusted for inflation, okay? Number 10, Snow White and the Seven Dwarfs from 1937. Adjusted for inflation, it earned $1.2 billion. Number 9, 1973, The Exorcist, which, by the way, does not stand the test of time. That brought in $1.4 billion adjusted for inflation. Number 8 was Dr. Zhivago of 1965. Number 7 was Jaws, 1975. It invented the summer blockbuster. And came in $1.2 billion. It also spawned so many sequels and...

0: it launched Steven Spielberg's career, one of the greatest summer blockbusters of all time. We all know The Shark never worked. That's part of the charm of the whole thing. But that was the seventh largest grossing movie ever, adjusted for inflation. Number six, The Ten Commandments, believe it or not. Charlton Heston. Number five, Titanic. Yeah, Titanic at the time had a $200 million budget. It earned $64 million, adjusted for inflation, $1.3 billion. It also won Best Picture, which it totally deserved to win Best Picture. Forget the love story and the music and the soundtrack. That was just a great movie. Number four. What is it? That was five. Number four, E.T., Extraterrestrial, in 1982. Adjusted for inflation, just over, what, $1.3 billion. Number three, 1965, The Sound of Music. Number two, Star Wars. Now, Star Wars number one, which is really number four. Don't get confused, right? Star Wars, A New Hope. It wasn't called A New Hope. It was just called Star Wars. Then when they did all the other ones, they had the prequels and the postquels and all that other stuff. Star Wars, the first one, but it's really, if you look for it now, it's really the fourth one. That was the second grossest highest movie ever. $1.7 billion adjusted for inflation. Does anybody want to guess the number one box office movie in the history of America, adjusted for inflation? Only the biggest movie buffs will get this. 1939's Gone with the Wind. Believe it or not, number one movie, adjusted for inflation, Gone with the Wind. Never would have guessed that. Gone with the Wind. Adjusted for inflation, $1.9 billion at the box office. I got 1 minute. Ed in Rhode Island, I got 1 minute. You'll cap off the week for us. Welcome to America at Night.
1: Hey, McGraw, how you doing? No, good. I just wanted to put my two cents in here. Paul Anka didn't write My Way. It was a French song. Back in the day, the French wrote those hopeless romantic songs in the 60s, Girlfriend Eeping, all those beautiful songs. And he was in Paris with his little Parisian French girl. He had just gotten married, and he heard, because he's a smart Lebanese guy from Canada, he's Lebanese, and he heard, however they sing it, he said, wow, that's a hit for Frank. And he transposed the words, but the song was already written in France. France, the French do a lot of those beautiful, they did. Now, I don't know what's happening these days, but back in the 60s, I'm 75, I'm a vocalist, so I've been a vocalist 50 years, if you ever need the national anthem, the Andrea Bocelli of America, I'm him, national anthem, gospel music,
0: right,
1: I do
0: Ed,
1: an Elvis
0: Ed, show.
1: Hey,
0: Ed.
1: Yes, sir.
0: Ed, I've had a time. You also harshed my mellow. I got to do a little more research on this, but a quick Google says he took it. He adapted it from a French song. So you've got some facts in there. But don't be harshing my mellow, man.
1: No, sir. I'm not. You're the best. No, sir. You're the best. I'll talk to you Monday. God bless. Have a nice weekend.
0: There you go, Ed in Rhode Island, yep. Rounding out the week for us. We're done. Thanks for listening, everybody. We'll be back Monday with a whole new set of shows. Our executive director is Alex Hinton. Our engineer tonight is Richard Good. I'm McGraw Milhaven, and this is America at Night on Westwood One.
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7: A tremendous success. I'm Chris DeMeo, Fox News. President Trump speaking out and weighing in on his summit in Beijing with Chinese leader Xi Jinping. They held talks on Iran, tariffs, Taiwan, and AI.
8: President Xi was very surprised at how well we've done with AI, because they thought, you know, when it started, they took this gigantic lead. And we now have caught, we are substantially ahead of them in AI.
9: The goal of President Trump when going to China is to show that direct engagement is possible without having to give up any strategic leverage in the process. The president says that happened, and that also he is returning home with his pockets full, that alongside those top business leaders that he took this trip with, preliminary economic commitments have been made.
10: So we had a great stay. It was an amazing period of time. President Xi's an incredible guy. Trade deals, including over 200 planes for Boeing.
9: So the president there talking about the agreement he says China has made to buy about 450 GE aerospace engines.
7: That's Fox's Alexandria Hoff. A source tells Fox News that the U.S. might be moving to take action against Cuban leadership.
11: Complex. That's how Cuba's leadership described a diplomatic backdrop as the CIA and the leaders in Havana had a chance to actually exchange ideas. Now, those meetings precede what may be a very serious legal action. There are details that suggest the U.S. is getting ready to indict former Cuban President Raul Castro for the 1996 incident that left four people dead when a pair of Cessnas from a humanitarian group were shot down by a Cuban fighter jet. Now, it's important to note it's considered a potential criminal act under U.S. law, which means President Trump could be setting the stage to give Castro the Nicolas Maduro treatment.
7: That's Fox's Kevin Cork. 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
7: The U.S. Supreme Court has rejected a last-ditch effort by Virginia Democrats to restore a congressional map that could have shifted four House seats in their favor. The justices left in place a state Supreme Court ruling that invalidated a recent voter-approved amendment. While the FBI's Counter-Drone Academy is gearing up to protect the nation's airspace ahead of the World Cup, Fox's Nate Foy is in Huntsville, Alabama.
16: I interviewed the co-deputy director of the FBI, Christopher Rea, and he is very confident in the FBI's counter-drone capabilities. Here in Huntsville, the FBI is training state and local law enforcement across the country to help them protect American cities. They run drills with electronic defense systems that can jam or hijack drones, oftentimes in ways that fans wouldn't even notice. Authorities will be covering all 11 American cities hosting World Cup matches. The one big Beautiful Bill allocates $250 million to protect World Cup cities from drones.
7: Historically, intercepting drones has been a federal authority. However, President Trump's actions paved the way for local law enforcement to take action as well. Colorado's governor granting pardons and commutations for 44 people, including an ally of President Trump.
17: Former Mesa County Clerk Tina Peters was convicted of multiple charges in 2024 for illegally trying to make copies of her county's election voting software and passwords. A judge sentenced her to 9 years in prison. This year, a Colorado appeals court ordered her to be resentenced, finding the judge who initially sentenced her incorrectly considered her protected speech about the 2020 election in her punishment. In a statement, Governor Jared Polis said the clemency power is a serious responsibility that he doesn't take lightly. The Secretary of State criticized the decision, calling it a gross injustice to their election system. President Trump wrote on Truth Social, simply, free Tina. Jessica Rosenthal, Fox News.
7: And I'm Chris DeMeo. This is Fox News.
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19: 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Here's your National Weather Service forecast. For the overnight, mostly clear, lows in the mid-50s, south winds around 5 miles per hour. Saturday, sunny, highs in the mid-80s, southwest winds at 10 to 15. Saturday night, mostly clear, lows in the mid-60s. It's currently 58 in Norfolk, 59 on the peninsula, 57 in the Outer Banks.

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1: I'm Deborah Valentine. The conflict with Iran fueling the price of gas and other goods. Asked about Americans' concerns about prices, President Trump told Fox's Brett Barron's special report during their China interview, it's part of keeping America safe.
2: When you tell somebody you're going to have to pay a little more, not that much more, a little more for gasoline for a very short period of time because we want to stop the threat of being blown to pieces by a lunatic, by a crazy person, and they are crazy, using nuclear weapons, everybody says that's fine.
1: AAA says fuel prices have risen 30%. As of 12:01 a.m., the busiest commuter railroad in North America has come to a screeching halt, affecting 250 to 300,000 commuters daily. Officials say the main sticking point between all five unions representing the LIRR and the Metropolitan Transportation Agency is pay. 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
4: U.S. and China agree. I'm Deborah Valentine, Fox News. President Trump returning to the U.S. after a visit to China for bilateral trade talks with Chinese President Xi Jinping. Fox's Kevin Cork has details.
5: President Trump seemingly positively stirred by the trip to China, which objectively was marked by pomp, politics, and, of course, a lot of economic and political pressure. Now, the commander-in-chief told just about anybody who would listen that things went very, and I mean very well, for all parties involved. Meantime, the president told our Brett Baer that he wants China and Taiwan to cool down. The president reiterating his previous position that he's not looking to have somebody go independent.
4: The president welcomed an offer from President Xi to assist in ending the war with Iran. He also stated that the U.S. and China both share the goal of preventing Iran from developing a nuclear weapon. The U.S. blockade of the Strait of Hormuz continues as President Trump returns from China. Fox's Ashley Webster has more from Tel Aviv.
6: Iran is running out of options other than cutting oil production because of their storage problems, and oil is the lifeblood of their economy. At the same time, the U.S. naval blockade continues, preventing any ships from entering or leaving Iranian ports. Now, reports say a vessel operating as a floating armory in the Gulf of Oman has been seized by Iran. The ship is used to store weapons for security firms who protect ships at sea. It also comes after an Indian flag vessel was attacked off the coast of Oman and sunk after a suspected explosion caused by a drone or missile.
4: Iran's foreign minister insists the strait should remain under Iranian control. The largest commuter rail line in North America, the Long Island Railroad's on strike. All five unions representing the LIRR struck at 12:01 a.m. over unresolved contractual issues involving pay. 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
4: The Justice Department is charging an Iraqi national with carrying out at least 18 terror attacks against U.S. and Israeli groups overseas.
12: Mohammed al-Saadi making his first court appearance in federal court in Manhattan. He has been charged with coordinating terror attacks that aim to stop the U.S. and Israeli war with Iran. He faces six federal counts, including providing material support to a foreign terrorist organization. Now, according to this federal complaint, al-Saadi is charged with planning, coordinating, financing, and promoting at least 18 attacks in Europe, plus two in Canada. Now, these were all attacks that were being planned since the start of the war in Iran in February. Now, al-Saadi planned to kill Americans and Jews, prosecutors say.
4: Fox's Brian Yenis reporting. Disgraced movie mogul Harvey Weinstein's trial has been delayed yet again. Fox's Michelle Polino reports.
13: The judge in the New York rape retrial of Harvey Weinstein declared a mistrial after the jury deadlocked in the closely watched case, which kicked off the hashtag MeToo era. This was the third attempt from Jessica Mann to put Weinstein behind bars. Mann claims Weinstein raped her at a Manhattan hotel March 18th, 2013. Weinstein has maintained the encounter was consensual. Manhattan DA Alvin Bragg, in response, called Mann's bravery inspiring and said that while they are disappointed with the result, they respect the jury system. Weinstein's defense team, in a statement, said in part that this shows how deeply public perception and prejudice surrounding Weinstein have become embedded in society. Michelle Polino, Fox News.
4: President Donald Trump announced late Friday the U.S. and Nigerian forces carried out an operation that killed a global ISIS leader. President Trump identified the terrorists as Abu Bilal al-Manuki, whom he described as ISIS's second-in-command globally. I'm Deborah Valentine. This is Fox News.
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15: 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Here's your National Weather Service forecast. For the overnight, mostly clear, lows in the mid-50s, south winds around 5 miles per hour. Saturday, sunny, highs in the mid-80s, southwest winds at 10 to 15. Saturday night, mostly clear, lows in the mid-60s. It's currently 57 in Norfolk, 57 on the peninsula, 57 in the Outer Banks.

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3: I'm Chris DeMeo. President Trump back at the White House after this week's visit to China.
4: President Trump seemingly positively stirred by the trip to China, which objectively was marked by pomp, politics, and, of course, a lot of economic and political pressure. Now, the commander-in-chief told just about anybody who would listen that things went very, and I mean very well.
3: Fox's Kevin Cork in Washington. The president, meantime, said China's President Xi Jinping offered help to end the war with Iran.
5: He agrees with me that he wants to see it end. 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He would like to help. If he wants help, that's great. But we don't need help. And you know the problem with help? When somebody helps you, they always want something on the other side.
3: The president said Xi told him China won't give military help to Iran. 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
14: 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I wouldn't, because that's not cool. 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

0: 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The return on our money has been phenomenal. We couldn't say enough about Sinclair Communications. Bob FM, 106.1, WNIS, Saturday morning expert shows. We've done most everything there and it all works. Give them a shot.
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4: Tremendous success. I'm Chris DeMeo, Fox News. President Trump weighing in on his summit in Beijing with Chinese leader Xi Jinping. They held talks on Iran, tariffs, Taiwan, and AI.
5: President Xi was very surprised at how well we've done with AI because they thought, you know, when it started, they took this gigantic lead. And we now have caught, we are substantially ahead of them in AI.
6: The goal of President Trump when going to China is to show that direct engagement is possible without having to give up any strategic leverage in the process. The president says that happened and that also he is returning home with his pockets full, that alongside those top business leaders that he took this trip with, preliminary economic commitments have been made.
7: So we had a great stay. It was an amazing period of time. President Xi's an incredible guy. Trade deals, including over 200 planes from Boeing.
6: So the president there talking about the agreement he says China has made to buy about 450 GE aerospace engines.
4: It's Fox's Alexandria Hoff. The U.S. blockade of the Strait of Hormuz continues as President Trump returns from China.
8: Iran is running out of options other than cutting oil production because of their storage problems, and oil is the lifeblood of their economy. At the same time, the U.S. naval blockade continues, preventing any ships from entering or leaving Iranian ports. Now, reports say a vessel operating as a floating armory in the Gulf of Oman has been seized by Iran. The ship is used to store weapons for security firms who protect ships at sea. It also comes after an Indian flag vessel was attacked off the coast of Oman and sunk after a suspected explosion caused by a drone or missile.
4: Fox's Ashley Webster. Alex Smol and Maverick McNealy are tied atop the leaderboard after two rounds at the PGA Championship. 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
4: A source tells Fox News that the U.S. might be moving to take action against Cuban leadership.
10: Complex. That's how Cuba's leadership described a diplomatic backdrop as the CIA and the leaders in Havana had a chance to actually exchange ideas. Now, those meetings precede what may be a very serious legal action. There are details that suggest the U.S. is getting ready to indict former Cuban President Raul Castro for the 1996 incident that left four people dead when a pair of Cessnas from a humanitarian group were shot down by a Cuban fighter jet. Now, it's important to note it's considered a potential criminal act under U.S. law, which means President Trump could be setting the stage to give Castro the Nicolas Maduro treatment.
4: Fox's Kevin Cork. Workers on New York's Long Island Railroad are on strike, bringing the busiest commuter rail system in the nation to a halt.
11: If it were to become resolved, we would need time. It's contingent upon what time it would be settled. So it would be difficult for me at this point to say if it was settled at this time, we'd have service back at that time. But rest assured, we would look to get service back as soon as possible.
4: LIRR President Robert Free. Colorado's governor granted pardons and commutations for 44 people.
12: Former Mesa County Clerk Tina Peters was convicted of multiple charges in 2024 for illegally trying to make copies of her county's election voting software and passwords. A judge sentenced her to 9 years in prison. This year, a Colorado appeals court ordered her to be resentenced, finding the judge who initially sentenced her incorrectly considered her protected speech about the 2020 election in her punishment. In a statement, Governor Jared Polis said the clemency power is a serious responsibility that he doesn't take lightly. The Secretary of State criticized the decision, calling it a gross injustice to their election system. President Trump wrote on Truth Social, simply, free Tina. Jessica Rosenthal, Fox News.
4: And I'm Chris DeMeo. This is Fox News.
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17: 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Here's your National Weather Service forecast. For the overnight, mostly clear, lows in the mid-50s. South winds around 5 miles per hour. Saturday, sunny, highs in the mid-80s, southwest winds at 10 to 15. Saturday night, mostly clear, then partly cloudy with lows in the mid-60s, southwest winds at 10 to 15. It's currently 57 in Norfolk, 57 on the peninsula, 60 in the Outer Banks.

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2: I'm Deborah Valentine. The second-in-command globally for the terror group ISIS has been killed in a joint U.S.-Nigerian operation in Africa. President Trump made the announcement on Truth Social, saying the elimination of Abu Bilal al-Manuki greatly reduces the global operation of ISIS. The largest commuter rail line in North America is on strike, stranding upwards of 300,000 riders daily. Long Island Railroad President Robert Free says even if a deal between the Metropolitan Transportation Authority and the unions is reached, service will take time to be restored.
3: If it were to become resolved, we would need time. It's contingent upon what time it would be settled. So it would be difficult for me at this point to say if it was settled at this time, we'd have service back at that time. But rest assured, we would look to get service back as soon as possible.
2: The main sticking point in contract negotiations is pay. 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
9: Why? 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
9: 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A why that unifies this community we're all a part of. So protect your everyday. 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If you see something, say something.
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0: 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The return on our money has been phenomenal. We couldn't say enough about Sinclair Communications. Bob FM, 106.1, WNIS, Saturday morning expert shows. We've done most everything there and it all works. 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
10: A global ISIS leader killed. I'm Deborah Valentine, Fox News. U.S. and Nigerian forces have taken out ISIS's second-in-command globally, Abu Bilal al-Manuki. President Trump made the announcement on Truth Social, saying the joint military operation in Africa was flawlessly executed, meticulously planned, and very complex. He added, with his removal, ISIS's global operation is greatly diminished. President Trump recaps his China summit discussing Taiwan and Iran on Special Report with Brett Baer.
11: President Trump addressing Beijing, calling Taiwan the most important issue with the U.S.
12: I will say this. I'm not looking to have somebody go independent and, you know, we're supposed to travel 9,500 miles to fight a war. I'm not looking for that. I want them to cool down. I want China to cool down.
11: When asked about the U.S. approving billions of dollars of weapons sales to the island, the president telling Fox's Brett Baer.
12: Well, I haven't approved it yet. We're going to see what happens.
13: What are you looking
12: for? I may do it. I may not do it.
11: On Iran, the president noted China offered to help negotiate an end to the war and a reopening of the Strait of Hormuz. Kristen Goodwin, Fox News.
10: The largest commuter rail line in North America, the Long Island Railroad, is on strike.
14: Labor unions announcing a walkout late Friday after negotiations with the Metropolitan Transportation Authority broke down. No new negotiations have been scheduled.
15: If it were to become resolved, we would need time. It's contingent upon what time it would be settled. So it would be difficult for me at this point to say if it was settled at this time, we'd have service back at that time. But rest assured, we would look to get service back as soon as possible.
14: LARR President Robert Free, the union wants a 16% pay raise over 4 years. The MTA argues the union's demands would lead to fare hikes. Chris DeMeo, Fox News.
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10: The U.S. blockade of the Strait of Hormuz continues as President Trump returns from China. Fox's Ashley Webster has more from Tel Aviv.
20: Iran is running out of options other than cutting oil production because of their storage problems, and oil is the lifeblood of their economy. At the same time, the U.S. naval blockade continues, preventing any ships from entering or leaving Iranian ports. Now, reports say a vessel operating as a floating armory in the Gulf of Oman has been seized by Iran. The ship is used to store weapons for security firms who protect ships at sea. It also comes after an Indian flag vessel was attacked off the coast of Oman and sunk after a suspected explosion caused by a drone or missile.
10: Iran's foreign minister said a lack of trust is the biggest obstacle in negotiations to end the war with the U.S. The U.S. Supreme Court has declined to intervene in a high-stakes redistricting dispute in the Commonwealth of Virginia. It leaves in place a Virginia Supreme Court ruling that invalidated a voter-approved congressional map, creating four additional Democratic districts. It sought to reduce the GOP's 5-6 minority, giving a potential 10-1 disadvantage to Democrats. A candidate in the California governor's race facing scrutiny after his former aide pleaded guilty in a fraud case.
21: The former political consultant for Javier Becerra, the Democratic frontrunner in the governor's race, pleaded guilty to conspiracy to commit fraud and wire fraud, bank fraud, lying to federal investigators, and submitting a false tax return. The defendant, Dana Williamson, is also a former aide to Governor Gavin Newsom. Now, neither Newsom nor Becerra were accused of any wrongdoing in this case. Prosecutors accused Williamson of conspiring with Becerra's chief of staff, Sean McCluskey, and another lobbyist to divert $225,000 from Becerra's dormant state campaign account.
10: Fox's Christina Coleman reporting. I'm Deborah Valentine. This is Fox News.
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24: 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Here's your National Weather Service forecast. For today, sunny, highs in the mid-80s, southwest winds at 10 to 15. For tonight, mostly clear, then turning partly cloudy with lows in the mid-60s, southwest winds at 10 to 15. Sunday, mostly sunny with highs around 90, southwest winds at 10 to 15. It's currently 57 in Norfolk, 57 on the peninsula, 60 in the Outer Bay.
25: Can't be my lover, baby. You ain't got the style. I'm gonna get some real gone love that'll drive a cool cat wild. I gotta move, roll it right on down.

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2: News. I'm Chris DeMeo. Workers on New York's Long Island Railroad are on strike, bringing the busiest commuter rail system in North America to a halt.
3: If it were to become resolved, we would need time. It's contingent upon what time it would be settled. So it would be difficult for me at this point to say if it was settled at this time, we'd have service back at that time. But rest assured, we would look to get service back as soon as possible.
2: LARR President Robert Free. President Trump says China's President Xi Jinping offered help to end the war with Iran.
4: He agrees with me that he wants to see it end. He'd like to see it end. He would like to help. If he wants help, that's great. But we don't need help. And you know the problem with help? When somebody helps you, they always want something on the other side.
2: The president says Xi told him China won't give weapons to Iran. 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
5: A tremendous success. I'm Chris DeMeo, Fox News. President Trump speaking at, weighing in on his summit in Beijing with Chinese President Xi Jinping. They held talks on Iran, tariffs, Taiwan, and AI.
6: President Xi was very surprised at how well we've done with AI. Because they thought, you know, when it started, they took this gigantic lead. And we now have caught, we are substantially ahead of them in AI.
7: The goal of President Trump when going to China is to show that direct engagement is possible without having to give up any strategic leverage in the process. The president says that happened and that also he is returning home with his pockets full, that alongside those top business leaders that he took this trip with, preliminary economic commitments have been made.
8: So we had a great stay. It was an amazing period of time. President Xi's an incredible guy. Got along, made a lot of great trade deals, including over 200 planes from Boeing.
7: For the president, they're talking about the agreement he says China has made to buy about 450 GE aerospace engines.
5: That's Fox's Alexandria Hoff. The U.S. blockade of the Strait of Hormuz continues as President Trump returns from China.
9: Iran is running out of options other than cutting oil production because of their storage problems, and oil is the lifeblood of their economy. At the same time, the U.S. naval blockade continues, preventing any ships from entering or leaving Iranian ports. Now, reports say a vessel operating as a floating armory in the Gulf of Oman has been seized by Iran. The ship is used to store weapons for security firms who protect ships at sea. It also comes after an Indian flag vessel was attacked off the coast of Oman and sunk after a suspected explosion caused by a drone or missile.
5: That's Fox's Ashley Webster. Alex Small and Maverick McNealy tied for the lead at the PGA Championship. 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
5: A source tells Fox News that the U.S. might be moving to take action against Cuban leadership.
14: Complex. That's how Cuba's leadership described a diplomatic backdrop as the CIA and the leaders in Havana had a chance to actually exchange ideas. Now, those meetings precede what may be a very serious legal action. There are details that suggest the U.S. is getting ready to indict former Cuban President Raul Castro for the 1996 incident that left four people dead when a pair of Cessnas from a humanitarian group were shot down by a Cuban fighter jet. Now, it's important to note it's considered a potential criminal act under U.S. law, which means President Trump could be setting the stage to give Castro the Nicolas Maduro treatment.
5: That's Fox's Kevin Cork. Workers on New York's Long Island Railroad are on strike, bringing the busiest commuter rail system in North America to a halt.
15: If it were to become resolved, we would need time. It's contingent upon what time it would be settled. So it would be difficult for me at this point to say if it was settled at this time, we'd have service back at that time. But rest assured, we would look to get service back as soon as possible.
5: LIRR President Robert Free. Colorado's governor granting pardons and commutations for 44 people.
16: Former Mesa County Clerk Tina Peters was convicted of multiple charges in 2024 for illegally trying to make copies of her county's election voting software and passwords. A judge sentenced her to 9 years in prison. This year, a Colorado appeals court ordered her to be resentenced, finding the judge who initially sentenced her incorrectly considered her protected speech about the 2020 election in her punishment. In a statement, Governor Jared Polis said the clemency power is a serious responsibility that he doesn't take lightly. The Secretary of State criticized the decision, calling it a gross injustice to their election system. President Trump wrote on Truth Social, simply, free Tina. Jessica Rosenthal, Fox News.
5: I'm Chris DeMayo. This is Fox News.
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18: 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Here's your National Weather Service forecast. For today, sunny, highs in the mid-80s, southwest winds at 10 to 15. For tonight, mostly clear in the evening, then partly cloudy with lows in the mid-60s, southwest winds at 10 to 15. Sunday, mostly sunny, highs around 90, southwest winds at 10 to 15. It's currently 57 in Norfolk, 57 on the peninsula, 60 in the Outer Banks.
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1: News. I'm Deborah Valentine. The second in command for ISIS globally is dead. Abu Bilal al-Manouki was taken out by U.S. and Nigerian forces in Africa. In making the announcement on Truth Social, President Trump said the joint operation was flawlessly executed, meticulously planned, and very complex. He added, with al-Manouki's removal, ISIS's global operation is greatly diminished. Rival political groups plan to hold mass protests in London. Fox's Jonathan Savage reports from London.
2: 4,000 police officers, one of the largest British protest deployments in decades, is in place for two marches. It's feared violence could erupt if the opposing groups aren't kept apart.
1: Pro-Palestinian demonstrators marking NAPCA Day and Unite the Kingdom calling for free speech are the groups involved in today's demonstrations. 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
7: Taking out a terrorist. I'm Deborah Valentine, Fox News. U.S. and Nigerian forces have taken out ISIS's second-in-command globally, Abu Bilal al-Manouki. President Trump made the announcement on Truth Social, saying the joint military operation in Africa was flawlessly executed, meticulously planned, and very complex. He added, with his removal, ISIS's global operations are greatly diminished. President Trump recaps his China summit discussing Taiwan and Iran on special report with Brett Baer. Fox's Kristen Goodwin has more.
8: President Trump addressing Beijing, calling Taiwan the most important issue with the U.S.
9: I will say this. I'm not looking to have somebody go independent and, you know, we're supposed to travel 9,500 miles to fight a war. I'm not looking for that. I want them to cool down. I want China to cool down.
8: When asked about the U.S. approving billions of dollars of weapons sales to the island, the president telling Fox's Brett Baer.
9: Well, I haven't approved it yet. We're going to see what happens.
10: What are you looking
9: for? I may do it. I may not do it.
8: On Iran, the president noted China offered to help negotiate an end to the war and a reopening of the Strait of Hormuz. Kristen Goodwin, Fox News.
7: The Long Island Railroad on strike.
11: Labor unions announcing a walkout late Friday after negotiations with the Metropolitan Transportation Authority broke down. No new negotiations have been scheduled.
12: If it were to become resolved, we would need time. It's contingent upon what time it would be settled. So it would be difficult for me at this point to say if it was settled at this time, we'd have service back at that time. But rest assured, we would look to get service back as soon as possible.
11: LARR President Robert Free, the union wants a 16% pay raise over 4 years. The MTA argues the union's demands would lead to fare hikes. Chris DeMeo, Fox News.
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7: A huge police operation in London today as rival political groups hold mass protests. Fox's Jonathan Savage reports from London.
10: 4,000 police officers, one of the largest British protest deployments in decades, is in place for two marches. It's feared violence could erupt if the opposing groups aren't kept apart. One is called Unite the Kingdom, a right-wing group that attracted 100,000 people to their event last September. While many saw an opportunity to peacefully express British identity, there were clashes with police and incidents of anti-Muslim hate speech. The annual Nakba Day pro-Palestinian rally will be watched for displays of anti-Semitism. Police are promising the highest degree of control. Jonathan Savage, Fox News.
7: The U.S. Supreme Court has declined to intervene in a high-stakes redistricting dispute in Virginia. It leaves in place a Virginia Supreme Court ruling that invalidated a voter-approved congressional map creating 4 additional Democratic districts. It sought to reduce the GOP's 5-6 minority, giving a potential 10-1 advantage to Democrats ahead of the midterms. The 2026 Preakness Stakes is set for this evening. Fox's Tanya J. Powers has more on the race.
14: This year marks the 151st running of the Preakness Stakes, the middle jewel of the Triple Crown. It's being held at Laurel Park in Baltimore and will feature its biggest field in 15 years. Laurel Park is serving as a one-year stand-in for the historic Pimlico Racecourse, which is undergoing a $400 million redevelopment. After history was made earlier this month at the Kentucky Derby, where the winning trainer was a woman for the first time, a different trainer, Brittany Russell, has the chance to do the same at the Preakness with the horse Taj Mahal. Those hoping for a Triple Crown winner this year are not getting their wish. Kentucky Derby winner Golden Tempo has bowed out of the Preakness. In New York, Tanya J. Powers, Fox News.
7: I'm Deborah Valentine. This is Fox News.
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16: WNIS News Time, 6:05. The National Weather Service calling for sunny skies for today with a high near 85. Partly cloudy tonight, low around 66. For Sunday, sunny with a high near 92. Mostly cloudy Sunday night, turning clear as the night goes on, low around 70. Sunny skies continuing for Monday, high near 93. Currently showing 53 on the south side, 57 on the peninsula, and 60 in the Outer Banks of North Carolina. 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
18: This is Lee Habib, and this is Our American Stories. And we tell stories about everything here on the show, including yours. 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They're some of our favorites. Indeed, up next is a listener story from Valencia, California. This is a history story that has fascinated listener Richard Hood for a long time, and he wanted to share it with us. Take it away, Richard.
19: You've probably heard that the darker the place, the brighter any light appears. Well, I'd like to share with you a story about a very dark place and a very bright light. In fact, an angel of light, known as the Angel of Mary's Heights. It all happened back in the month of December 62. And I'm talking about 1862, during our country's bloodiest war, the Civil War. Officially known as the War Between the States, but more poignantly as the Brothers' War. One reason why it was called the Brothers' War is because the war actually did pit, in some cases, brother against brother. You can imagine, you know, if you have an older brother and he's gone off to Afghanistan to fight, that's one thing. What if he was going off to Afghanistan to fight you? That kind of changes the whole familial situation. And in the Civil War, the Brothers' War, that not only happened on occasion, a father was sometimes pitted against son. So complicated. So, let me tell you more about this angel, though. Because at the Battle of Fredericksburg, there was an important vantage point, a cliff top called Mary's Heights. The Southern Confederate Army was wisely using it as a cannon emplacement. Below this cliff was a protective wall keeping the Northern Army from gaining that cliff top. Hunkered down behind this wall, protecting the stronghold, was one of many soldiers, in this case a Confederate sergeant, who had, during America's bloodiest battle to come, Antietam, would later lose his life. But he will survive this day, and a good thing for you, because otherwise you won't survive either. So, are you ready to do a little pretending? Ready to travel back to your fateful day and time? Okay, well, here we go then. So you're up before reveille today. You've only had a thin, dirty old blanket to cover you during the night and can't really sleep that well anyway. But the bugle does sound. You hear reveille, and so you get up. Splash some water on your face to relieve yourself of the dust that covers everything and adds to the dry mouth of battle that's to come. You look down at your socks, filthy socks, barely holding together, and you put on your boots that have holes in them, but you're grateful because you actually have boots. You start to smell the coffee that someone has started, and that's going to be one of your sole pleasures today, and you're grateful for that too. Little comforts are pretty big when that's all you've got. You're in the Army now, as they say, and you're an infantryman in the Army of the Potomac, the Northern Army of the Union. Abraham Lincoln is your president, and you're facing off against the Confederate States of America, the Southern States, whose president is Jefferson Davis. I want you to take a moment and notice the coarseness of your blue uniform. Also, I want to put on that rucksack again today, and as you do so, you try and adjust your shoulder straps to find an area of your shoulders that hasn't been rubbed raw yet. This is going to be adjusted throughout the day. You're going to be trading minor pains for greater pains, and you're also going to notice that pack smells strongly of salt, and you come to realize it's from your own sweat. And within an hour, your pack's going to be soaked again, just as will the back of your uniform. The enemy sergeant behind that wall that you're approaching, he was promoted on the battlefield, having survived the Battle of Chancellorsville, the fabled Gettysburg, and then Chickamauga, too. And his luck better not run out today, because it's tied directly to yours. You're up against a real hero, the last thing you're feeling like being, and a hero not due to what he's already done and survived, but what he will do from the other side of that wall he's hunkered down behind. From behind that wall, separating today, not just the quick from the dead, but the quick from those not very quietly or quickly dying. So, on that cheery note, let's load up and start marching in the direction of that enemy wall. It's not until around noon that the first wave of your assaults begin in front of that wall, and no wave reaches as far as that wall. They continue, though, one after another, and they're also mowed down one after the other. The reports are not favorable. Your comrades get as close as 75 feet away from that blasted wall, and that's it. It's going to be your turn any minute, but before you go, you get the chance to look around and see all the carnage that has gone on before you, and you see how it's likely to go for you. You see the killing field between you and that wall, and you see a bottleneck at a ditch that has only three possible crossable bridges, and no matter which one you choose, it appears to be nothing but a slaughter pen.
18: And you've been listening to Richard Hood. And by the way, he is a listener, as we said before, from Valencia, California, and a heck of a storyteller, putting us in the spot, in the time, in the context, which is so important as a storyteller, and how we should always look at history. No one knew what was going to happen in that war when it started. No one knew what was going to happen when they charged the next wall or the next hill, except from what happened in plain sight, from the other guys who had just charged. And it's so true, this civil war, this war between the states did pit brother against brother, father against son. The Revolutionary War did the same thing in large measure too. When we come back, we're going to continue this remarkable story. The story of the Angel of St. Mary's Heights, here on Our American Stories.

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0: And we return to Our American Stories and Richard Hood's story of an impactful moment in the Civil War. When we last left off, Richard was taking us back in time to the Battle of Fredericksburg. Let's pick up where we last left off.
7: You're exhausted from marching and fighting. and you're fighting off exhaustion. Now you have to fight with absolutely no adrenaline left. It's almost gone. And your mind is shifting gears down to its most basic and primal functions, while the world around you appears more and more like some kind of outdoor insane asylum. Above the wall, up on Mary's Heights, the opposing Confederate cannons begin to let loose. So when you hear the order to charge, you're going to not only face a continuous sheet of flame from frontal small arms fire directed at you, but dismembering and deadly artillery fire raining from above as well. And later, one of the Confederate artillerymen would remark that not even a chicken could live on that field. You're looking for some way to increase the odds of your survival, and you can't think of a thing. And the insensible amount of death, along with its apparent utter randomness, sickens you. From what you can see, you should be one of this day's 12,600 casualties, and it doesn't look like you're going to be evacuated should you become wounded, which is likely. Nor does it appear that you'll receive first aid, but instead it does appear that you're going to lie there unattended, becoming just one more member of the choir of moans. You can ask veterans of any war, and they'll tell you that of all the horrors of war, the psychologically worst may well be the tortured cries of their brothers in arms in insufferable agony when there's nothing they can do to come to their aid without exposing their position or putting others in danger or becoming just like them, another screaming casualty. And whether it's medieval or modern weapons used to cause this carnage, you will always hear cries for one thing, for water. But this dehydration is caused from blood loss. Now, as in any fight, your mouth is dry, and at any moment, it might become drier still from the loss of your blood. And then surprisingly to you, despite its overwhelming odds and predictability, that indeed happens. And with the realization of your fears having come upon you, pain and its companions of shock and immobility join forces against you. You're now one casualty among the day's 8,000 casualties. So you're asking yourself, what was so important about that wall? Why couldn't your commander simply have gone around it? As you drift in and out of consciousness, whether half dreaming or awake, thoughts are distilled for you and reduced to one thing and one desire only, for water. Finally, night comes on, and though your groans and pleas are lost among the thousands of the others around you, you have never felt more alone. No one is coming. No one will be coming in time. So, weary from battle himself and desperate for rest, the Confederate sergeant has been kept from sleep all this same night thanks to yours and all the other pitiful, disturbing, and debilitating cries of those not quite yet dead. By morning, he can't take it any longer. And so this enemy soldier asked permission to put you out of your misery and end both his side's and your own sufferings. He's just stared at. He's stared at as if he's lost his senses or has battle fatigue. Sniping at the wounded is just not done. But he's no sniper. And what he's asking his commanders for is permission to go over that wall and meet you head on, to come not to silence you, but to bring you water. His commanders tell him of the bullets awaiting him on such a fool's errand, making him a casualty of, well, either enemy or mistaken friendly fire. And they tell him no, but he is totally aware and totally determined and persistent. Yes, most of the wounded are, like you, his enemy, or were. Now you seem more like fellow mortals, just bleeding out and drying up. He requests to carry a white handkerchief as a sign of ceasefire. And he keeps asking until he gets permission he seeks. But he is told that no handkerchief, no flag of truce will be allowed. He'll be on his own, and he'll be all you've got. Your last chance for tomorrow. Meet your sworn enemy, Richard Kirkland, Confederate Army Sergeant, age 20. The odds of help coming to you via Kirkland are less than the odds were of being wounded. There are just too many wounded sprawled in front of that wall. And Kirkland has, well, he's alone and he has no plan, except for the filling of every canteen he can find. And it seems time itself holds its breath as over the wall he slips, with you in that no man's land between earthly consciousness and eternity. Eventually, he does indeed stumble upon you, literally falls over you, and reaching down to support your head, he gives you all he can from the canteen's left. He takes off his jacket and covers you with it. You try to raise your hand in astonished thanks, but there's no need, as he can read the gratitude in your eyes. Not a shot is heard in that hour and a half that Kirkland spends racing from soldier to soldier, as if in respectful awe of what is happening and what he's risking. All that is heard are the plaintive cries for the water that is now at least a possibility. He attends to friend and foe alike, both sides Americans, both sides brothers of a sort once again, even if only brothers of the dust. Years later, some will claim it wasn't Kirkland, but someone else, or many other someone else's. Others will claim that he was sniped at, even wounded, but you know better because you were there. Although you'll wonder for the rest of your life why he did it. What was it that was worth more to him than his own physical life? How could he be so certain there was something even more important than his own fears? What or who puts that instinct or knowledge into people that results in bringing the kingdom of heaven not just onto earth, but overcoming a hell on earth? You won't hear Kirkland's name mentioned nowadays, but you see, it doesn't matter he's not a household name because heroes don't do heroic things for the fame. Their selflessness can inspire us to other, if lesser, acts of love. Love, we must remember, is an action. While Kirkland indeed survived this day, as a result, you did as well, his eventual dying concern was still for others, particularly his father, whom he wanted to know that his son had died right. Perhaps more important is living right, day by day, and to do that, you and I must know what we are living for, why we were given life. This is everyone's foundation, so that building up and out from that foundation brings meaning and purpose to our lives, so that as much of our lives as possible bring relief and life to others. You know, you have to wonder why such stories of heroism create such a unique response in us, psychologically, physiologically, spiritually. It seems to contradict a spiritless, self-serving, survival of the fittest and purposeless worldview. Perhaps the Brothers' War was but one act in a long play designed to help us recognize and appreciate the true cost of love, of redemption, and reconciliation.
0: And a special thanks to Monty Montgomery for the production, Richard Hood's story, The Angel of St. Mary's Heights story, here on Our American Stories.
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16: News. I'm Pam Puso. Eliminating a threat. Authorities say an Iraqi national has been arrested for allegedly plotting terror attacks, including one against a temple in New York.
17: The plots include not only that synagogue in New York City, but other Jewish sites in the United States. Specifically, authorities say he provided Kataib Hezbollah with weapons, transportation, and personnel. The allegations go back to 2019.
16: Fox's David Spunt. Continued disruption in the Strait of Hormuz as the critical shipping channel remains closed.
18: Clashes in this waterway continue. Reports say a vessel operating as a floating armory in the Gulf of Oman has been seized by Iran.
16: That's Fox's Ashley Webster. AAA says the nationwide average price for a gallon of regular gas is $4.52. 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
0: This is Lee Habib, and this is Our American Stories. Up next, the backstory of America's greatest culinary gift to the world, the hamburger. Here to tell it is George Motz, a burger flipper, restaurateur, and the creator of the documentary Hamburger America. Let's get into the story.
23: How did I get into burgers? It was actually an accident. A complete fluke. In my 30s, I was looking for a fun film subject. No one had touched the hamburger. The hamburger wasn't really taken seriously at all. The hamburger was seen as something that was fast food and probably kind of gross. And there for basic sustenance, not really there for anything but that. But I would like to tell you that it is the only real food invention in America in the last 130 years. Think about it. Pasta, pizza, donuts. Even the hamburger itself, most foods have been borrowed from other countries and cultures. But pretty much everything else out there from somewhere else has been altered in America, but not enough that it still looks like something from the mother country. The hamburger does not. The hamburger is a truly American invention. And hamburgers have a very long and sordid history. We can actually start with what I like to call the modern day hamburger, which is the 19th century in Germany. Because that's actually where the name came from. In the late 1800s, if you were trying to find passage to America from Germany, you had to leave out of the port of Hamburg. That's where the ships left. And sometimes you had to wait for passage on a ship for sometimes upwards of a month or two. And you had to eat cheaply and well. And one of the very popular dishes at the time was something called a frikadellen, or just basically chopped beef that was patted and cooked and served on a plate with probably some gravy and some onions. The onions were the first condiment, we believe. Mustard was probably next. The pickle came soon after. So if you find a hamburger today that has mustard, pickle, onions on it, you're looking at a very, very early primary source hamburger. But by the time Germans had emigrated to the United States, when they got there, they found other Germans who were eating what they called, in English, steak in the style of Hamburg in New York City and other parts of the East Coast. Eventually, as the Hamburg steak, or steak in the style of Hamburg, moved to the Midwest, as Germans were looking for more land and looking to go farming, they would have to go to state fairs in search of farm tools and farm knowledge. And, of course, there were these, you know, food courts that would serve what was then obviously ethnic food. But what happened, though, at these state fairs was that the hot dog existed before that by a good 10 years. And that was a portable food. It was another German ethnic food, the Frankfurter, served on bread. And I would imagine that they probably saw a hot dog and they thought, why can't the Hamburg steak be portable? And there goes the rest of the story. That changed everything because it became very American at that point. Sadly for the hamburger, Upton Sinclair wrote a book called The Jungle, which exposed all the wrongdoings of the meatpacking industry in Chicago. it was a huge hit and did a lot of damage to eating habits for Americans, especially when it came to ground beef. That's really what the book was all about. It wasn't until 1920 that the hamburger's image was reversed. One guy, a visionary, a guy named Billy Ingram, met this hamburger operator in Wichita named Walt Anderson. And at Walt Anderson's hamburger stand, serving a very, very straightforward proletarian version of the hamburger, what we call now a slider, he noticed that there were little boys buying hamburgers and then running around the corner and jumping into limousines and going back to the wealthy side of town. People who knew they probably shouldn't be eating it because still Americans didn't trust ground beef. And he knew that he could actually exploit that. The two of them got together and decided they were going to clean up the hamburger's image and decided to open up a restaurant called White Castle. White, which referred to cleanliness, castle referred to strength. They actually built a small structure. It looked like a tiny little castle. And it was modeled after the famous water tower in Chicago, the water tower that saved Chicago. It was strength. It was strong. And whenever they presented the burger, it was presented clean. The entire place was clean. People wore white paper caps. Their uniforms were always spotless. In the early days, they actually ground the beef right in the restaurant so you could see what was going on and see how fresh it was. And that changed everything. People realized that the hamburgers actually were a good thing. At that point in America, if you did not call your hamburger White something or Castle something, you were not going to sell many hamburgers because you were not related to the vision of White Castle. Really, if it wasn't for White Castle, we would not be eating hamburgers today, that's for sure. And White Castle spent a lot of time suing everybody to try to control their own brand, which was smart. They lost that battle for the most part because there are still places in the U.S. that are called, we have White Hut in Massachusetts. We have White Manna in New Jersey, White Rose in New Jersey. There are so many places actually out there today that all sell pretty much the same burger that White Castle sold in the beginning. But as Americans, we love to put our spin on things, which was perfect for the hamburger, because the hamburger was literally just a canvas waiting to be painted. But in the 1920s, at a place in California, we see the introduction of cheese for the first time, which was an accident. It's not supposed to be on there. And before that, there were a few things happening with the hamburger. There was chili on a burger. The chili burger was invented before that, also in Los Angeles. It was not really common to even to put cheese on a burger until the 1960s. I mean, you go all the way to the 1960s, and we were still enjoying burgers with nothing more than a few condiments on there. And there are parts of the hamburger story that do reek of some sort of marketing to make it more popular. One of them is the ketchup. Ketchup on a burger, we believe, came from some of the fast food chains in the 1940s and 50s. Pushing their hamburger to a younger generation because ketchup was sweet. And I think kids like ketchup, so let's put ketchup on a burger. Ketchup did not exist on a burger before the chains got involved. And by the way, it's the same thing that's happening right now with sauce. A sauce on a burger has been around for a long time. One of the earliest sauces in America goes back to Bob's Big Boy in L.A., which I believe was the 1920s. But that was it. Big Mac didn't have a sauce on it until 1960s, I believe. And now I feel like everybody puts sauce on their burger. When people think of the American hamburger, they think of something that is old, which is true. It's been around for a long time. They think of something that is maybe aging or fading. And people have a hard time, generations later, imagining this started out as an ethnic food from Germany. But I would like to tell you that the hamburger is still alive and well.
0: And a terrific job on the production, editing, and storytelling by our own Monty Montgomery. And a special thanks to George Motz, a burger flipper, restaurateur, and the creator of the documentary Hamburger America. And it's so true. I mean, why take this food seriously? Because it's America's favorite food. Hands down, nothing touches it. Hot dogs are not even close to second. And it's the only real food invention, as George pointed out, in the last 20 years. And it was indeed a distinctly American invention, starting in Germany in the 19th century. But those hamburger steaks, well, a very different item than what we've come to know. And of course, what changes everything are those state fairs the Germans go to, and there they see that hot dog on a bun, that portability. It changes everything. And well, why can't we make a hamburger steak portable? And of course, one of the wrenches in the development of the hamburger was Upton Sinclair's The Jungle, which sort of ruined hamburger for a while, or at least the idea of eating hamburger meat. But then came White Castle, still one of my favorites. And then, of course, the ketchup, which was brought on by the chains. And now, well, the most ubiquitous food in America, the most distinguished meal in America by far. The story of the hamburger, a history here on Our American Stories.
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0: And we continue with Our American Stories. Tim Lulliet has been on our show before. Here's Robbie with a story.
27: Tim Lulliet started his career at Ford Motor Company, where he caught the eye of Lee Iacocca, the man responsible for the development of the Ford Mustang and Ford Pinto, who has been named the 18th greatest American CEO of all time.
8: I came across Lee Iacocca at a very young age, saw what I was doing, moved me from engineering to sort of the product planning activity. Product planning was one of the greatest educations I've had in my life. Every Friday they have a part one and a part two. You would have 5 minutes to present your proposal to management, and they'd be walking. There may be 30, 40 of these lined up in styling. Could be as much as a change in the color of the grill to a whole car or anything in between. And you had 5 minutes to sort of make your stand, make your position known, and things would then work their way up through the process. But you were dealing with senior management. I would sit there and go in and sometimes go to work on a Monday and not come home till like Thursday. I mean, you sleep at your desk. It was an intense place. About 50% of all the vice presidents and executives at Ford had come through product planning. There was only 80 of us in product planning. You'd sit up and you know, an executive would walk in and you say, my proposal is as follows. The variable cost is X, the capital cost is Y, our marketing plan is Z, and this is what our competitive reaction is going to be. We anticipate and we recommend approval. And you'd have to have your story down, and your variable cost better be right, and your capital better be right. So you'd be working through that. And then next Friday, it'd be another set of things that you'd be working on. So that was driven by business analysis and your ability to present the elevator speech. Conveying to an executive a task, an objective, in a short enough manner that all the critical factors were translated. I remember once, this is the middle of 73, 74, OPEC-1, the energy crisis, all right? And I'm over there, and powertrain planning is now a critical thing. What engines we're going to use, how do we make emissions with those engines, what vehicles are going to be in. And so I'm writing a paper and presenting it, and he ended up going to Iacocca and Ford.
27: Henry Ford II, who was the CEO of Ford Motor Company and the son of the Henry Ford.
8: And I'm 23 years old, and the paper had to do with an overdrive transmission, bringing back overdrive. Today, all that means is a gear that's less than 1:1 so that your engine can run very low RPM when you're on the highway. And it was $250 million, and I put this thing on three pieces of paper and a couple exhibits and all this and all that. And Henry Ford said, if you're only going to spend $250 million, why can't it be on one piece of paper? I mean, that's what Ford focused, is that the discipline of getting the fluff out and getting to the facts. So you can make a decision quickly. And you know, if you're only gonna spend $250 million, why can't you do it on one piece of paper? It kind of followed me through the rest of my life. And so Ford's kind of a business school in many respects. You know, you get the philosophy and the concepts when you're in college. This is the real world. We're out there trying to understand, if gas was not available, how are we gonna sell cars? If gas was gonna triple in price, which it did back when I started, gasoline was 30 cents a gallon. When it went to $1, $1.50 a gallon, back then, that's the same today, it's like $8 or $9 a gallon, I mean, in real terms. The world changed, and here we were with all that capital investment in big things, heavy cars, big engines. All of us, the 70 people and the other executive management of the company, we were putting our pants on one leg at a time and doing the best we could to save Ford Motor Company back then. Because Ford Motor Company, General Motors, all were fearing bankruptcy back then, which had been a much brutal thing to do back in the 70s, because the world stopped. And it wasn't somebody else that's going to take care of this problem. You were now in a position to be part of that group that had to come up with a solution. It wasn't a college test. This was the real thing. And your job was at risk. And you learn. I've morphed out of corporations to a large degree now and do things on my own. And I've had a lot of, you know, entrepreneurial things. And our daughter, one of our

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1: Separate routes, so in case one car got an accident, the other car would still make it. Now, in my whole time at Ford, the other car never didn't make it. I mean, you had two young flight planners going Mach 6 down the road as fast as they could to make sure they were the car that was there. But anyway, I was carrying backup books to a meeting with Iacocca, and again, I was at a level then that had been moved into planning. He knew who I was, but I wasn't yet of a sufficient grade to be able to attend that meeting. But I had the books for the meeting. I had assembled the books for the meeting. And my job was to take them in there, get them distributed, and get out of the room. And so the meeting was in Styling, and I was leaving. A guy was driving the car over, and as we were heading from our building, Building 3, over to Styling, Iacocca's car was fairly far ahead of ours. And Iacocca had a rule, and that was when he got in the room, the door was shut, the meeting started, that was it. There was no smoking except for him. He had a cigar. But when the door shut, the door shut. And he's ahead of us, and I've got the books for the meeting, and we're trying to work our way through traffic, and he pulls up the Styling, and he jots up the stairs, and he goes into the room. And I get out of the car, and I'm carrying these two satchels and these books, and I'm running as hard as I can. These satchels are quite heavy. And I burst through the door, and I'm running down the hallway. He can hear me, because he's about 50 feet in front of me. And he kind of slows down, and I'm kind of, he knows what I've got. And he gets about 5 feet from the door, and he runs in and slams the door. And I'm sitting there in the hallway, knowing that I have probably just lost my career with these two satchels full of books. And he opens the door, looks out, and says, "Scared you, didn't I?" So yeah, he was an interesting guy. Iacocca saved Chrysler. Iacocca put products in that made Ford. He was brash. He was loud. He was a loud dresser, and he was smoked those cigars wherever he went, even where you were not supposed to. But he saved companies, created jobs, and made products that America loved. Steve Jobs is not a guy that you probably would have wanted as a neighbor. But don't we all appreciate what he created? So everyone's got assets and liabilities. But no one here is the only perfect person on this planet we crucified 2,000 years ago. Everybody else has got baggage.
2: Including Tim. He would have an impressive career, overseeing the Jeep Cherokee team at 29 years old and leading and turning around several different automotive companies. At his last turnaround with Visteon, he saved the company from bankruptcy, rescued tens of thousands of jobs, and quadrupled their stock price. But to avoid paying him the exit package he was due, Visteon looked into his life to see if he had any flaws that would let them out of it. And they found things that had happened before he had come to faith.
1: Was I involved in porn? Yeah. Did I do that stuff? No. But this may sound curt or crazy. It doesn't bother me in the least. I don't think about it. They had motivations for which they'll have to answer to later. But it doesn't take away from the fact that there's things I did that I'm repentant for and I'm sorry for. But it's interesting that our life hasn't changed. I still probably get one job offer a week and I'm 70 years old. And our faith is unchallenged. We've all sinned, some worse than others. It's a comeuppance, yeah. But I don't live for yesterday, I live for tomorrow. And I wonder, you know, what can I do? What can I help? It's sad in some respects, I guess, but the point is for the people that matter to me in my life and for the people that know me, how many friends did I lose through this process? None. I'm very blessed. Because they know me, I guess.
3: And great job on the piece. A thanks to Alex and Robbie for their great work. And thanks to Tim Louliette for sharing his stories about working for a legend. Tim Louliette's story.

0: story of working for Lee Iacocca and so much more, and his faith walk, too, here on Our American Story.
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5: When will it reopen? I'm Pam Husso, Fox News. As gas prices continue to rise, President Trump remains focused on efforts to end the war with Iran and reopen the Strait of Hormuz.
6: Iran is running out of options other than cutting oil production because of their storage problems, and oil is the lifeblood of their economy. At the same time, the U.S. naval blockade continues, preventing any ships from entering or leaving Iranian ports. Now, reports say a vessel operating as a floating armory in the Gulf of Oman has been seized by Iran. The ship is used to store weapons for security firms who protect ships at sea. It also comes after an Indian flag vessel was attacked off the coast of Oman and sunk after a suspected explosion caused by a drone or missile.
5: That's Fox's Ashley Webster. Iran and other topics were addressed by President Trump and his Chinese counterpart during a summit in Beijing.
7: The goal of President Trump when going to China is to show that direct engagement is possible without having to give up any strategic leverage in the process. The president says that happened, and that also he is returning home with his pockets full, that alongside those top business leaders that he took this trip with, preliminary economic commitments have been made.
8: So we had a great stay. It was an amazing period of time. President Xi's an incredible guy. Got along, made a lot of great trade deals, including over 200 planes from Boeing.
7: To the president, they're talking about the agreement he says China has made to buy about 450 GE aerospace engines.
5: That's Fox's Alexandria Hoff. He's getting a new trial, but it comes with a risk for former South Carolina lawyer Alex Murdoch. The state's attorney general announced yesterday his office could seek the death penalty. Murdoch will be retried for the murder of his wife and adult son. The court ordered a new trial, citing jury tampering. America's listening to Fox News.
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5: Workers for New York's Long Island Railroad are on strike, bringing the busiest commuter rail system in North America to a halt.
10: If it were to become resolved, we would need time. It's contingent upon what time it would be settled. So it would be difficult for me at this point to say if it was settled at this time, we'd have service back at that time. But rest assured, we would look to get service back as soon as possible.
5: Railroad President Robert Free. Criticism against a federal health care program designed to help rural and other underserved patients get discounted medicines. Some say it's just a cash cow for hospitals, hurting those who need help the most.
11: The 340B program is almost unrecognizable from the safety net authorized by Congress in 1992. Just 50 hospitals were enrolled initially, but now over 55,000 hospitals and outpatient clinics operate under its provisions. Members buy drugs at discounts of 20 to 50% and pocket as much or as little of the difference as they want. In 2024, 340B purchases totaled $81 billion, making it the nation's second biggest drug program. The American Hospital Association says 340B is essential to their operations. Given steep inflation and drug prices, they say patients will suffer if the program is changed in any way.
5: Fox Business Network's Drary Willis. The titans of social media will return to Capitol Hill next month. The leaders of Meta, Alphabet, TikTok, and Snap will go before the Senate Judiciary Committee on June 23rd. They'll be asked about steps they've taken to protect young users from sexual predators and dangerous content. The hearing comes as several state and federal court cases head to trial aimed at holding social media companies responsible for what happens on their platforms. The companies have disputed allegations that they harm children's mental health through deliberate design choices. I'm Pam Husso in New York, and this is Fox News.
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14: 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The National Weather Service calling for sunny skies today, high near 85. Tonight, partly cloudy, low around 66. Sunny for tomorrow, high near 92. Mostly cloudy for Sunday night, turning clear as the night goes on, dropping to a low around 70. Sunny skies as well for Monday with a high near 93. Currently 56 on the south side, 58 on the peninsula, and 61 in the Outer Banks of North Carolina. Looking into Monday night, clear skies with a low around 69.
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0: And good evening, Hampton Roads. 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If you have a question or comment relating to your own personal financial situation or anything I'm talking about here tonight, jump on the phone lines. Give me a call, 627-7979. All we need is your first name, city you're calling from, and no matter what I'm talking about, if it's important to you, then it's important to me. We'll get you right on air, 627-7979. 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We work with a relatively small group of high net worth individuals, but that's one of the reasons we feel so strongly about coming here every second and fourth Tuesday at 6 p.m. That's to reach out and help as many people in the Hampton Roads listening area that we can achieve your measure of financial success. Because it is a core belief at Wealthway Advisors that the overwhelming majority of people in this country have the opportunity for financial security if they choose it. And it is a choice because it takes some time, takes some effort, and it takes some knowledge. We are here to help. You got to take that first step, though. Pick up the phone. Give me a call, 627-7979. Whether you want to talk about anything having to do with the investment markets, the economy, insurance products like life insurance, health insurance, property casualty, taxes, tax planning, tax reduction strategies, retirement planning, retirement plans, 401ks, 403bs, TSPs, IRAs, Roth IRAs, mortgage options, Social Security claiming strategies, or estate planning, wills and trusts, all that and more falls under the umbrella of personal finance that we are here to discuss tonight. 627-7979. All right, tonight we're going to talk about charitable giving, giving with purpose, how charitable giving fits into a good comprehensive financial plan. So charitable giving is it's one of the most personal ways that people use their money, right? Because it kind of sits at the intersection of a variety of key components of our lives, intersection of our values, our family, tax planning, and for some people, their legacy. Something that maybe will live on and endure even after they're gone. So there's a lot of emotion and strong feeling tied towards charitable giving. Yet many households give sort of in a reactive way, kind of just responding to requests, writing checks at year end, or donating randomly, and rarely stepping back to ask whether their giving is aligned with what really matters most to them. So tonight, we'll try to help some listeners think about giving in a more intentional way, right? The message will not be really about giving more or giving less to charity. It will be about giving with a purpose, because good charitable plan can help families be more generous, can help you feel more confident, make their giving more effective, and it can also reduce the natural friction, right, between generosity and financial security by hopefully showing you how giving fits into a comprehensive financial plan rather than competing with it. And I would definitely stress that good good comprehensive financial planning should at least introduce the opportunity for charitable giving if that's important to you. So I'll try to show you how to blend the emotional side of giving with the practical side. And while the show is kind of about generosity, it's really more about giving structure, how to give in a way that is intentional. And it'll be about supporting causes people care about, but also understanding timing, tax treatment, family conversations, and ultimately long-term impact of giving. All right. So why do people give, and why they often don't plan, really, on how to give. Okay, so once you kind of grow past that, the small requests and donations, things like the year-end appeals from United Way, Red Cross, a Heart Association, and hey, all those are great, worthy charities, and every dollar counts. You give 25 bucks a year, that's fine, they'll take it. Once you kind of get past that, maybe as you get older, more things happen in your life, more causes become near to you, and your ability to give grows bigger as well, then most people want to give for heartfelt reasons, right? You know, they care about their church or their school or a hospital. Or maybe a local charity that does good in their neighborhood or supports a local cause that they are passionate about. And, you know, that's the giving at that point is emotional, right? It's not just about getting a tax break. It's about trying to really make a difference. But the process around that giving is really, we find it can often be sort of haphazard and unplanned. And if people can be more intentional about their giving, they typically can give more and get better financial opportunity by that giving. So usually, you know, the giving react, yeah, it never gets integrated into the rest of the plan. So then the result is that people may kind of still be generous, but they are often less intentional, less efficient, and less satisfied than they could be with their giving. Giving more is not always the goal. Better alignment of the giving typically is. And some interesting stats around giving in the U.S., a study from Giving USA 2 years ago, which is like an industry trade group for charities, Americans gave approximately $558 billion to charity a few years ago in 2023. And individuals, as opposed to corporations, remain the largest source of charitable giving in the U.S. So, I mean, I think that speaks pretty highly of the U.S. population in general, that we are that charitably inclined as a group. And those stats matter because it shows that giving is not really a niche issue. It's not just for rich people, whatever, however you define rich. You know, it really is mainstream household decisions. And when individuals drive most charitable giving, then the planning conversation does belong at the family level. It's not just, you know, big business is going to take care of it or the government is going to take care of everyone. It's more of a grassroots feel of, as I get older, as I care about more things, as my net worth grows, I want to make an impact that has meaning to me. So we'll jump into some of those giving values, priorities, some of the purposes when we come back from this short break. All right, you're listening to Dollars and Common Sense on News Talk 790 WNIS. 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
0: 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All right, tonight we're talking about giving with a purpose, how charitable giving fits into good, comprehensive financial planning, and talking about aligning giving with values, priorities, and purpose. The most meaningful giving usually starts with clarity, with a sort of a decisive direction. So it's not just how much you give, but why do we give? And what kind of impact are we trying to have? Research has shown values-based giving often leads to greater satisfaction. So something that is meaningful to you, as opposed to just a random charity, that which, again, is great. Any giving is good giving, as long as it goes to a legitimate 501c3 charity. And one thing you have to be careful of when you get into sort of more niche and obscure charities, not all of them are legit. So you got to do a little homework on those. But the big ones, of course, they're happy to take your money, and any donation is a good donation. But ultimately, when you give to an organization or a cause that aligns with your value, that's what makes people feel the best about giving. And families should decide kind of what categories matters most. So if you're going to give in meaningful amounts, having sort of a family direction on how we're going to give. So it doesn't necessarily have to be one particular institution or organization. It could be just faith-based. And so if a religion or your church or your synagogue is important to you, then by all means there. Or just it can be aligned with the religion in general, and it doesn't have to go to a particular church or entity. It could be faith-based causes as well. And then, of course, there's education. You can give to your school or your college, if that's important to you, but it doesn't have to be that specific as well. Go to educational causes, any sort of cause that helps promote education, especially in maybe underserved neighborhoods, is more impactful than giving to your alma mater that already has multi-billion dollar endowment. Health is another one, a good category to focus on there. Your community community hospital, perhaps, or other caregiving facilities, other types of entities that provide health care, but maybe very specific health care that you were touched in your own life or your family was touched by some health event. Community-based charities. We got great ones here in Hampton Roads, the Hampton Roads Community Foundation, one of the largest ones in the region, but there are some smaller ones and targeted ones to each individual city. Well, there used to be. Some of them have merged, but you can even target some of the individual cities here in Hampton Roads. So community charities. And then, of course, family and legacy type giving can be ones that if your family has a particular cause that has maybe even been passed down from generations, continuing to support that cause is something that would be valuable as well. So children and grandchildren often learn values from how they see their parents and grandparents using money. So it's not just what is said around the dinner table or in private conversations. Parents and grandparents can model good giving behavior, and that trickles down to subsequent generations. So that in itself can be a gift, in that you model good charitable intent to your other younger family members, and then they pick up on that, and that helps them get interested in charity and charitable giving as well. Fidelity Charitable Research, a study that came from them recently, donors who define charitable goals and priorities often report higher satisfaction with their giving. So how does this translate into practice? Well, grandparents can begin inviting, say, grandchildren to help choose one annual family gift. So maybe grandparents say, okay, little Johnny, here's $1,000 that you have to direct to whatever charity that is near to your heart. And maybe let's go, what do you like? Well, I like animals, and specifically I like puppy dogs, right? And so maybe the SPCA is one of those charities that could be targeted. Maybe there's one that specifically works with rescue animals. Damien, you were just telling me about your wife's charity. Why don't you tell our listeners a little bit about that?
6: Yeah, she started a nonprofit, 501c3 for down in Carolina for animal rehab. So we get all sorts of animals, from possums and turtles and things that get, hit in cars or, lawn maintenance accidents, and, the cat brought something in, and, and then they go to a wildlife rehabber across Northeast North Carolina.
0: Right. So what fantastic idea, fantastic charity. Maybe it's to help wounded animals through acts not of nature, more like mankind.
6: A lot of them.
0: And
6: something that we didn't, and there's other ways that people, something that we didn't take into consideration from the beginning is there's plenty of ways for people to help. It's not just one way of donating, but plenty of people go on to Amazon and go onto a wish list. So then they just buy direct from Amazon the goods that are needed to take care of these animals, and then those get brought right to the house. So there's no question about, because we all have those questions because we've heard about, different types of charities that aren't so charitable,
0: right?
6: Across, and it becomes more and more of a numerous thing every time you search it up on the internet, but there are ways. There are still more of them out there that aren't scams, so it's good.
0: Yeah, well, so thanks for that color, and that sounds like fabulous. And so there you go. Maybe little Johnny says, I want to help wounded animals recover successfully and be released into the wild again. So, you know, look at that. See, there's all kinds of charities that you might not even think of that are out there that you might find a passion for that are near and dear to your hearts with a little exploration. All right. So let's talk a little bit about the practical side now. How to kind of marry the altruistic intent with some good money practices as well. How to give in a tax smart way without, you know, losing the heart of what you're trying to do. So, you know, for many families, charitable giving is both a values decision and it's a financial one too. It doesn't hurt that we get tax breaks for qualified charitable giving, but the tax side, you know, should not control the giving decision. Don't give just to get a tax break, although that can be helpful, sort of an incentive to want to give more. But ultimately, you want to have a charitable intent first, and having some tax deductions for charitable contributions can help improve the efficiency of how the generosity is carried out and how much more that you might be able to give. So the point's not to turn giving into a cold calculation and a numbers-based decision. And we always say, don't let the tax tail wag the dog. The point is to avoid wasting opportunity. If a family's already charitable, then there may be just smarter ways to do what they already want to do. And there's several kind of misconceptions that flow from charitable giving and tax breaks and that type of thing. We sometimes get people who think that charitable deduction means the gift is free, or you hear some big bazillionaire has given significant sums to charity, and then people dismiss that as, oh, well, you know, he's just doing that for the tax break. You know, he doesn't really care. No, I assure you the tax deduction is not nearly enough to offset, you know, the major donations in most all cases. Another misconception, cash is always the simplest and best way to give, right? Charities want money. They can turn around and spend it quickly on their whatever their charitable activity is. No, charities, more developed charities, even some small ones as well, have gotten much more sophisticated through the years, and there are a variety of different ways to give to charity. Damien mentioned one with like Amazon donations. I thought that was a great idea. I got some more creative ones coming up for you a little later. Some other misconceptions, tax smart giving is only for the ultra wealthy. No, we all can benefit from our charitable giving in a tax efficient manner. And another one, if I don't itemize, then tax planning around giving doesn't matter at all. Not necessarily true. Yes, if you itemize, tax charitable giving can be more valuable in some cases, but you can't say it just doesn't matter at all. There are definitely good reasons to give and better ways to give, even if you don't itemize. We're going to take a short break here for the news at the bottom of the hour. We'll be right back and we'll talk more about the practical side of charitable giving when we come back. 627-7979 if you want to jump in on the conversation. I'm certified financial planner Kevin Zivna. 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
7: Fox News, I'm Roger Stern. President Trump says the U.S., along with an ally, took out a global leader of ISIS in Africa.
8: President Trump saying on Truth Social, this was a complicated joint mission carried out by the U.S. military and the armed forces of Nigeria.
7: Fox's Madeline Rivera, he describes the target as the second in command of ISIS's global forces. President Trump back from his summit in China. Critics say he didn't accomplish very much. But our Kevin Cork says the president appears pleased.
9: President Trump seemingly positively stirred by the trip to China, which objectively was marked by pomp, politics, and, of course, a lot of economic and political pressure.
7: That pressure coming from China's President Xi, who wants the U.S. to be less supportive of Taiwan. 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

0: 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And that's all we will use your name and address for, is just to send you the information that you request. 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Hit that like or follow button. And once every week or two, we put up an interesting, informative financial planning post to keep you engaged in the process. All right. Tonight, we're talking about charitable giving, giving with a purpose, how charitable giving fits into good financial planning. I was talking about some of the ways that the financial benefits of donating to charities, and we would say that that's a secondary benefit, that you give because you want to give, because you want to help, because it aligns with your values, your purpose, what you want to maybe accomplish with your life and what you would like to see accomplished in the world around you. But heck, we also want to give as efficiently, as tax efficiently as we can, so that we can maintain our financial security and we can continue to give even more to charities if that's important to us as well. So at Wealthway, we encourage our clients who are charitably inclined to think about giving as part of their annual tax planning strategy. So the year-round tax planning strategy that we do with our clients, not as an afterthought around the holidays, you know, in December, which a lot of people kind of just wait to do, and that's their trigger to say, oh, yeah, that's right, I want to make some donations to charities that are meaningful to me. Well, when you do thoughtful, forward-looking financial planning, then you don't have to wait to the end of the year. You can do it throughout the year, and I can tell you the charities definitely appreciate that. So one of the tools, I'll talk about two particular strategies, just two. There are tons of them, depending on your unique financial circumstances, but two that we're seeing being used more prevalently nowadays from people of all walks of life. One is a donor advised fund, and donor advised funds are becoming more popular. They're moving a little bit more mainstream. You don't have to be quote unquote rich to utilize a donor advised fund, but it's sort of it's a separate account that you would open up with a qualified, typically custodian. So think of like Charles Schwab, Fidelity, Vanguard. All have a charitable division within their ranks there, and it's a separate account that you contribute money to this account. The money that you contribute to the account is the tax deduction in the year in which you make the contribution. Usually they're the minimum amount, it depends on the institution that runs the donor advised fund, but usually a minimum you might see as around $25,000. But then the sky's the limit to how much you can put in there. So contribute sort of a meaningful amount to at least get it started, about $25,000, and you get a tax deduction for the money that goes into your donor advised fund. And then you have an infinite amount of time on when to make the donations to the charities from the fund. Now, you do have to give a little each year, but you don't have to give it all. So each year, you could make a meaningful contribution to the donor advised fund and allow it to build over time through the years. The money in the fund, in the donor advised fund, can also be invested. So you can keep a meaningful amount, say, in cash that you want to donate to charities and invest the rest for long-term growth so that your giving will ultimately have more long-term impact because it continues to build and grow through the years. So we love donor advised funds for people who charitably inclined. Again, the money that goes into the donor advised fund is your tax deduction. When you give it to a charity, you do not get the tax deduction because you got it when you contribute to the fund, but you can take your time and thoughtfully make donations to charities from the fund then. So if you're not really sure, you like, I know I want to give, but I'm not sure exactly who I want to give to or how much, donor advised fund may be perfect for you. Now, contributions to a donor advised fund, you've got some flexibility with, like the timing matters. You especially in high income years, you get a big bonus, you make a lot of sales, your business does really well. Great time. And so you're running up the tax ladder, you're going to have a big tax bill. Great year to donate money to a donor advised fund and get that charitable donation. Another great technique that we see being used to fund donor advised funds is highly appreciated stock or stock with missing cost basis. Those are some of maybe the most tax efficient assets to give to a donor fund, a donor advised fund, or to some charities will take this stock in kind as well. So the idea here is, if hypothetically you bought Google at $1 a share, right, and through the splits, I know, it's like you got $100,000 of Google stock that you only paid $10,000 for, so there's like a $90,000 capital gain in it. Well, if you give the whole amount of that Google stock, you get a tax deduction for $100,000, its value, and you never have to pay the capital gain. Tax deduction for 100, no capital gains tax. Now you're really, you know, leveraging your charitable giving. And we often find when we take on new clients, it's not uncommon that they sometimes come to us with individual stocks from companies that they might have inherited from their grandmother, or they bought when they were in college, and they have no idea what the cost basis is. Cost basis is the amount that you purchase the investment for, and if that gets lost or forgotten, or you have no idea what it is because of the way you received that stock, then donating the shares of that stock is a great way of getting a charitable donation without having to incur more large capital gains as well and pay the tax on those capital gains. So you avoid that very efficient way of donating to donor advised funds. So we love those in the right circumstances. Also, the other way that we see charitable giving being very successful is with QCDs, or qualified charitable distributions, QCDs, qualified charitable distributions from traditional IRAs for those who are age 70 and a half or older. So once you reach 70 and a half, you can give directly from your traditional IRA to a charity, and you can give up to $111,000 this year in 2026. And for those of you who are 73 or older this year and are now subject to required minimum distributions, you can give some or all of your required minimum distribution directly to a charity without taking it out. By not taking it out for your own purposes, if you took it out for your own purposes, you would have to pay income tax on the amount that came out at ordinary income tax rates, which are the highest. Then you get donated to charity. You may or may not get a charitable deduction depending on the amount. So taking it out and then donating it is less efficient than if you donate it directly from your IRA to the charity. You have to be, again, 70 and a half to do this. And if you are 73 or older, you can do that with your required minimum distribution and avoid taxation of that money. So a very tax efficient way of giving as well. So we love those two options, wide applicability across all income levels. So having the ability to donate tax efficiently is a great opportunity. A family can support the same cause with the same generosity and still improve the efficiency of the gift by doing it this way. That means that more impact for the charity and better tax treatment for you as well. So that's a win-win for everybody. We love those. Tax smart giving, kind of like choosing the best delivery route. You know, the package still gets to the same destination, but it gets there faster and cheaper. So why not, right? That's what financial planning is all about. Okay, we're going to take our last break here. We'll be back in just a couple minutes. 627-7979. I'm Certified Financial Planner Kevin Zibna. 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
3: 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We'll get that information out to you later on this week, and that's all we will use your name and address for, is just to send you that information that you request. Okay, tonight we're talking about charitable giving. How about making giving part of the plan instead of an afterthought, right? One of the biggest shifts families can make is moving charitable giving from the margins, the outsides of the plan of let's see what's left over and then we'll give, maybe into the center of the plan. And now that doesn't mean giving dominates every decision. It means that kind of like the generosity is treated like any other important priority. It's intentional. It's that we want a vacation house. We want to take trips to Europe. And we also want to give a meaningful amount to our church or our hospital or something like that. So, you know, some misconceptions we kind of hear around that, well, if we plan our giving, it becomes less sincere. No, I think that's the furthest from the truth, right? No, I think that's giving, planning your giving is more sincere. It's making it intentional. Here's another one. If money's tight one year, giving has to disappear completely. Sometimes, okay, but if you plan forward enough, 2 or 3 years, typically, no, that's not the case. You can continue to give meaningful amounts if you plan for it and you structure things properly. And then giving and financial security are always competing goals. So I either got to give or I got to spend less on myself and my family. No, you can do both together. Generosity can coexist with prudence. And, you know, a lot of it comes down to deciding whether giving comes from current cash flow, from investment assets, from required distributions from your IRA that I talked about earlier. So all that can be managed and massaged to allow you to meet your charitable goals as well as your own lifestyle goals. And some, you know, planning literature that's come out recently says the same thing. Households with intentional planning systems generally report greater clarity and less financial stress than households that handle major priorities reactively. And that's kind of what we do with our charitable giving. And to be fair, when you grow up, when you're young, you might give dribs and drabs. And then eventually your net worth grows to the point you're

0: 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Thank you so much.
1: How they wanted to be thought of, how they want their resources to be used. Some misconceptions we hear around this. Well, you know, legacy giving is only for wealthy families. No, not necessarily. Not if you start early enough. Not if you structure your charitable giving properly. I mentioned donor advised fund earlier. That's one of the best vehicles for doing that, building a legacy. If I involve my children, then they might disagree with what I want to do or complicate things. I suppose that's possible. We've not seen it in practice. If anything, the children really, and we're talking adult children here now. Let's say you're in your 60s, 70s. Your adult children are in their 40s, 50s. They really appreciate being brought into the process and seeing the family money go to something really big and impactful and maybe world-changing in their little corner of the world. It's not going to change the entire world, of course. No one has the resources to do that. But you can make impacts. We all can make impacts in our little corner of the world. Another misconception, giving through an estate plan, it's too complex to think about now. Well, that's what the estate planning attorneys are for. And they are experts at helping people donate money, whether they're still living or after they pass away. They are experts at helping people set up vehicles and trusts and entities that will help you contribute significant amounts to charity while also being very tax efficient in the here and now. So legacy is more than about inheritance and just passing on to your kids or your family, your wealth. You think about charities and how you can make a difference. Teach generosity while you're still alive. Don't wait to just do this through your estate plan and after you pass away. Do it while you're alive. Well, you see the good work that your money can generate as well, plus the lessons that you pass on to your kids and your grandkids. Charitable goals can help families define success more than your net worth. It's not always about maximizing net worth. It's about using your net worth to maximize your quality of life. The emotional benefit of knowing your money will support something you care about, and what a good feeling that is, right? So what we kind of see in real life, families often say they want to leave a legacy but have never defined what that means. Does that mean more to your heirs? Does that mean more to charity? Is it a blend of both? What do you want your money to be used for? Children often understand financial inheritance better than the values that they inherit unless parents intentionally teach both. So, right, so that was kind of a little mouthful there, but you know, the inheritors, your children, if those are the ones who are getting the money, everyone kind of understands, hey, I inherit a lot of money, now what do I get to do with it? Well, that's one thing, but how about the values that come with that money those kids inherit? If you're already charitably inclined and you pass those values along to the kids with the money, they can also continue to do good and transfer your legacy onto subsequent generations. And planned giving conversations tend to be easier when they start from a mission and meaning rather than, you know, dry technical legal documents. All right, well, that's about all the time we're going to have for today. I've got a few closing thoughts here. Generosity with both heart and structure. Tax efficiency matters, but it should serve the mission, not replace it. It's not about the tax break. The tax break is the icing on the cake. Charitable giving belongs inside a smart financial

0: plan? Because values belong inside a smart financial plan. And good financial planning is not only about building wealth, it's also about what you support, what you value, and how intentionally you use your money to reflect the life that you want to live and the legacy you want to live. All right, we're out of time for tonight. Back in 2 weeks on Tuesday, May 26th. Until then, I'm certified financial planner Kevin Zivna. 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
1: And ISIS leader is eliminated. I'm Roger Stern, Fox News. A joint operation between the U.S. and Nigeria leading to the death of a top ISIS terrorist. Announcement made by President Trump on Truth Social. Here's more from Fox's Madeline Rivera.
2: President Trump saying on Truth Social, this was a complicated joint mission carried out by the U.S. military and the armed forces of Nigeria. The president indicates sources have been tracking Abu Bilal al-Manuki's, keeping the U.S. and Nigeria informed of what the ISIS leader has been doing. The president of Nigeria saying al-Manuki, along with several of his lieutenants, were killed during a strike on his compound in Lake Chad Basin. President Trump says al-Manuki, the second in command of ISIS globally, will, quote, no longer terrorize the people of Africa or help plan operations to target Americans.
1: And that's, as we said, Fox's Madeline Rivera. President Trump back from his summit with Chinese leader Xi Jinping, insisting the energy hikes due to the war in Iran are temporary.
3: When you tell somebody you're going to have to pay a little more, not that much more, a little more for gasoline for a very short period of time, because we want to stop the threat of being blown to pieces by a lunatic, by a crazy person, and they are crazy, using nuclear weapons, everybody says that's fine.
1: Taiwan also discussed at the summit.
4: President Trump addressing Beijing, calling Taiwan the most important issue with the U.S.
3: I will say this. I'm not looking to have somebody go independent and, you know, we're supposed to travel 9,500 miles to fight a war. I'm not looking for that. I want them to cool down. I want China to cool down.
4: When asked about the U.S. approving billions of dollars of weapons sales to the island, the president telling Fox's Brett Baer,
3: well, I haven't approved it yet.
1: America is listening to Fox News.
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1: One of the nation's major transit systems coming to a screeching halt. Workers for New York's Long Island Railroad are on strike.
7: Labor unions announcing a walkout late Friday after negotiations with the Metropolitan Transportation Authority broke down. No new negotiations have been scheduled.
8: If it were to become resolved, we would need time. It's contingent upon what time it would be settled. So it would be difficult for me at this point to say if it was settled at this time, we'd have service back at that time. But rest assured, we would look to get service back as soon as possible.
7: LAWR President Robert Free, the union wants a 16% pay raise over 4 years. The MTA argues the union's demands would lead to fare hikes. Chris DeMeo, Fox News.
1: The railroad carries 250,000 weekday commuters. The Supreme Court dealing a blow to Democrats in Virginia.
9: The Supreme Court rejected Virginia's request for the High Court to hear its appeal in the redistricting case. That request was filed after the Virginia State Supreme Court voted 4-3 that a new recent voter-approved map was unconstitutional because the state legislature improperly began the process of placing that referendum on the ballot after early voting had started in Virginia's statewide election last fall. That measure would have redrawn the state's congressional districts to potentially give Democrats an extra 4 seats in the state. Redistricting has become a major midterm issue, with several states redrawing maps after President Trump asked GOP-led states to do so. Kevin Uretsky, Fox News.
1: Louisiana voters head to the polls today to nominate U.S. Senate candidates. Republican incumbent Bill Cassidy is in political trouble That's because 5 years ago, he voted to convict President Trump in his impeachment trial. He now faces two Republicans who pitch themselves as loyal Trump supporters. I'm Roger Stern, and you are listening to Fox News.
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14: WNIS News Time, 8:07. The National Weather Service calling for sunny skies for today with a high near 85. Partly cloudy for tonight, dropping to a low around 66. Sunny for tomorrow with a high near 92. Mostly cloudy for Sunday night, turning clear as the night goes on, low around 70. Sunny as well for Monday with a high near 93. Clear skies Monday night, dropping to a low around 69. Currently showing 61 on the south side, 61 on the peninsula, and 63 in the Outer Banks of North Carolina. 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

0: long ones. All right. Good morning, everybody, and welcome here to this Ask the Expert show. I'm Damian Hall. Happy to be here with you in this wonderful Saturday morning. We have Mr. Craig Ziegler here with us on this Ask the Expert show to talk about your lawn, the health of your trees and shrubs, and how to grow that golf course-esque yard that you've always wanted. Mr. Craig Ziegler, owner-operator here on the show with us. How are you there, Craig?
1: Doing good. How are you?
0: Good, good. No complaints here. I guess staying dry.
1: Oh, yeah.
0: The topic of the day, but there's plenty of things I want to get to before that. But again, we're here with Agronomic Lawn Management, family-owned, family-operated. We can take some phone calls this hour. If you have a question, you can join us here this morning. We'd love to hear from you, as well as you can always call Agronomic Lawn Management and get on the schedule for a free consultation and find out what it's going to take to turn your yard into a beautiful, beautiful stand of grass that you've always wanted with some help of the professionals right here on the South Side. Agronomic Lawn Management. I'll give the number out throughout the show. It's 757-563-8588. But Craig, tell me about it. What's the state of the union? What's the state of the lawn? How's the grass kicking it today?
1: Temperatures for cool season grass are very favorable, but moisture content is not favorable. So you need to be watering a couple times a week. With the cooler temperatures, there's a term called the evapotranspiration rate, which is actually essentially how much moisture comes out of the ground due to evaporation and how much the plant uses. And when it's cooler at night, it doesn't use as much. But the fact that we're almost 4 inches of rain, 4 inches below normal just for the year, we are in pretty much a drought. It's not good. We need to get some serious rain. I was looking at the 10-day forecast, and it's going to get hot, and that means it's going to dry out even more. That evapotranspiration rate is going to move higher, and it's going to dry out quicker. But then once we get into Thursday, Friday, Saturday, Sunday, Monday, there's a good chance of rain every day toward the tail end of next week. And then it's also going to drop. The temperatures are going to cool off a little bit. So that's going to help substantially. But we are, I've never seen it this dry this early around our area.
0: Yeah, no doubt about it. And I was looking at that forecast. Looks like 90 degree high temperatures for Sunday, Monday, Tuesday, and Wednesday of next week. So you're saying cool season grass, the temperature is okay, but the who's winning so far this year? Warm season or cool season?
1: Cool season for sure. And what's frustrating with the warm season is, I don't know if you remember, it was probably about a month ago, we hit a whole week where it was 80s, and even we almost hit 90 a couple days, and it really woke up the warm season grass. The St. Augustine, the Bermuda, the Zoysia was waking up, and it's like, all right, it's time to grow. And then 3, 4, 5 days later, we got temperatures down in the 40s at night. And what that does is it will really shock the plant, and it stunts it, and it will promote large patch disease and other diseases, and really set back that warm season turf. So that's where we're sitting. We need the moisture for the warm season turf also, but we also need the temperatures, and it's been cool. I mean, I had a meeting yesterday near town center, and I was a luncheon, and I was walking without a coat, and I was like, dang, I wish I would have brought a coat.
0: Yeah. I'm enjoying the milder temperatures, not really looking forward to the 90s.
1: No,
0: your upcoming, especially with the, as you said, the lack of rain that we've had across Hampton Roads. So there are plenty of things to talk about this hour. Again, we have open phone lines, so if anybody wants to join us, 627-7979. You hinted on disease, because these higher temperatures, I know that, see, the nighttime temperatures are right around 70 degrees this week. What about disease? What are you guys seeing across the lawns?
1: We're not seeing a whole lot of disease in cool season turf yet, but typically as we get into mid to late May, that's when it will really start to become active. But because it's been so dry, you need that high humidity, high moisture content. And we don't have that. The humidity has been really low. So we really haven't seen much disease at all. But that could seriously change in the next 2 weeks. That's typically, if you look at the calendar year after year, that's when you really start seeing it crop up in the fescue, is end of May, beginning of June, and you start to see brown patch disease. Like you were saying, you look at the weather, evening temperatures, when they start hovering at 70 degrees as a low, that's the trigger point to start the brown patch disease. And that's when we start doing our fungicide treatments on our cool season turf.
0: Awesome. Fungicide. And that's probably going to be kicking off and starting off this weekend. Kind of like a bad case of athlete's foot. I guess without the dampness, which you often say contributes to it. So
1: yeah, you have what we call a disease triangle, where you have the temperatures, the moisture/humidity, and then the pathogen. And if the pathogen's present, the temperatures are right, you still need that moisture. So we don't have the third element of the disease triangle. Like I say, we're still in a pretty good shape, pretty good stance as far as disease goes. But I do really expect that to change coming up here in the next week to 2 weeks. I know with this system coming in later in the week, it's supposed to be warm, but then once again, we got lows in the 50s next weekend. So that's that will keep that disease at bay, because you'll have the moisture, but then we won't have the temperatures. So we still only have two of the three elements of the disease that'll make it kick off. So anyway.
0: So you might have a little while longer before disease takes over the lawn. Craig, what can people do? Should they act before they see, symptoms of disease across their lawn to prevent it?
1: Absolutely. It's so much easier to control, to go at it at a preventative case by case. Just go ahead. We got like a program where we apply every 21 days throughout the course of the summer. And it's kind of like a vaccine per se, where you get the fungicide and it'll keep the lawn from getting any kind of disease. And it typically lasts 21. We can push it to 28 days, but sometimes that's pushing it. So we like to stay proactive, stay on top of it. And it'll keep the lawn looking good throughout the course of the summer with the proper watering, even though it gets hot, even though we eventually will get into this weather pattern where we'll get a lot of late afternoon thunderstorms. So this will... The fungicides help immensely with keeping the lawn looking good throughout the course of the summer.
0: Awesome. So everybody listening, make sure you get on the fungicide program, and that's with Agronomic Lawn Management, as well as a list of their other programs in maintenance services when it comes to your lawn, the health of your trees and shrubs. And it's all available at one phone number. Call 757-563-8588. That's 563-8588. And tell them that you heard this WNIS show when you call. And if you have a question, you can feel free to join us this hour at 627-7979. We would love to hear from you on this this wonderful Saturday morning. I'm Damian Hall, filling in for your friend Lee Foster today, as we talk with Craig Ziegler of Agronomic Lawn Management. That's ALM, the website, fertilizewithalm.com. fertilizewithalm.com. So tell me about the grass that was planted earlier this season, the new grass, the fescue, the Agronomic Lawn Management clients that did the fall seeding. How did all the fall seedings and whatnot go?
1: It was a great year for seeding. We were able to attain a seed called Daybreak, which is one of the best. It was rated the highest in NTEP in the transition zone, which is where we live. And it's very dark green, drought tolerant, heat resistant, all that good stuff. And we got a great establishment in the fall. And this is one thing that's interesting about when you get into a spring drought. I was talking to a couple of my route managers yesterday. Even when I was in the golf course industry, we used to kind of try to deplete the greens from water as much as we could in the spring when the plant's very active and it'll stretch that root system. Because this is the temperature, like we were talking earlier, temperatures are favorable, and you're trying to stretch that root system down deep into the soil. It's been dry, so the roots are hungry, and they're active, and they're searching for moisture, so they can get deep down into the soil. And I'm really hoping that if we do get into a, I know we're going to get some rain, but when it starts to get hot, our existing turf that we planted in the fall has a nice deep root system where it's going to be a lot more drought tolerant, because it should have like a 3-4 inch root system by the time we hit the heat of the summer. And I really think that's going to be help us out in the long run.
0: Gotcha.
1: So
0: Big deep roots. See, are those the key to help to growing a healthy stand of grass?
1: yep, this is what why we stress when you irrigate, we like to start out deep and infrequent. So your water, give it a good soaking, maybe 2 times a week, 3 times a week, not every day. And when you're a lot of people will set it every day. Oh, it ran 10 minutes. It ran 10 minutes. So you're essentially getting that top inch of the soil surface moist, and those roots get lazy. They just lay across the surface. They don't have to work to get moisture. That moisture is right there. And then when you get into the heat of the summer, it's like, okay, I got a 1 inch root zone. And I didn't ever have to work very hard to get moisture. And the next thing you know, it's 90, 100 degrees. And you water that 10 minutes every day, but the lawn dries out within an hour. And then you have a 1 inch root zone with no moisture. And then you see a lot of decline. And anyway, that's what we're trying to stay away from. So.
0: Yeah, deep and infrequent with the water. Does that change when it's a warm season grass or a cool season grass, depending on what you decide to grow?
1: Actually, no.
0: Okay.
1: The warm season grass is the same thing. You want to keep it moist, and you don't need to water it every day. The root system works exactly the same with warm season turf.
0: Nice, nice. And again, for everybody listening, you got to know who to call when it comes to wanting to grow that beautiful grass that you've always wanted across your lawn. Call Agronomic Lawn Management and tell them that you heard this WNIS show. Call 563-8588. That's 563-8588. Or you can join us here this morning at 627-7979. That's 627-7979. We'd love to hear from you. And Craig Ziegler's here with us this hour talking about your trees, mainly your grass. We're talking about that. We will talk about trees and shrubs here shortly as well. But there's, lots going on. Craig, when it comes to the grass, you've said before that most of Hampton Roads residents choose a fall cool season grass, tall type fescue, which we see across Hampton Roads. Who chooses Bermuda, the warm, or I guess St. Augustine, the warm season grasses? Does that number increase, or is that has fescue still been winning the popularity contest?
1: Fescue is still winning the popularity contest. It's really, we live in area called the transition zone, where you can grow warm season grass and you can do it successfully. You can grow cool season grass, you can do that successfully, but they both have a downside, where the cool season grass can struggle in the summer and the warm season grass will struggle in the winter. And especially like this spring with what we're seeing with the fluctuating temperatures, that's really not what we're looking for. I mean, we want consistent temperatures, and anyway, we want those temperatures to stay warm and anyway, that'll help the warm season grass throughout the course of the summer as we as it gets going. So
0: great, great. Talk to me about trees and shrubs. What do you guys take care of at Agronomic Lawn Management?
1: As far as trees and shrubs go, we do IPM is what we call integrated pest management. We're looking for insects this time of year. As it gets warmer, you're going to see a lot of insects popping and then disease. And then we also do fertilization. The winter with all, I mean, we've had one of the coolest temperature or coolest winters we've had in quite a while. So there was a substantial amount of winter damage on the shrubs, and we'll see that. But the good news is most of our shrubs that we have, Pittosporums, the hollies, the ligustrum, they're all pretty resilient. And you have some damage, you have what we call winter dieback, and you can cut that those branches out that aren't coming back. And as it gets warmer, we're going to see a fair amount of, well, a lot of recovery once we get into the summer, and it'll bounce back. And by midsummer, it will probably be fully recovered.
0: Awesome. 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That's 563-8588. I do want to talk more about fungicide and other maintenance items on the lawn. But talk to me again. Let's talk more about the watering the lawn, because you mentioned that the drought is really the big news of the season right now. And typically, I remember the old adage, was it April showers bring May flowers? We really didn't have much April showers at all. How are the flowers taking it since May didn't have showers?
1: Oh, the flowers are struggling too. Yeah, they need they need water. Everything's dry, and anyway, they need some water. And like I say, looking at this 10-day forecast coming up, I'm hoping we get a big reprieve and get a couple good soaking rains anyway, and get that soil profile, get some moisture in there.
0: Sure. Should cool season grass people, the fescue folks, should they be watering their lawn, and how often?
1: Yep. I would say at least two times a week right now, until we get a good substantial soaking. But that's one thing that we do see a lot. It's like we'll have a drought and we'll say, you need to start watering, and Joe Homer comes in, they have an irrigation. It's like, all right, I programmed it, I'm watering three times a week. And then we get into a different weather pattern 2 weeks down the road where it's raining every other day. Well, Joe Homeowner has done, he set his irrigation 3 weeks ago, and it's still watering three times a week. And then we're getting rain on top of that. So then next thing you know, we got a saturated soil. And when that soil is saturated, it will deplete the oxygen out of the soil. And then it also puts the roots under a lot of stressor. So
0: you're drowning those plants.
1: Yeah. Yeah.
0: Drowning those plants. Don't want to do that. Okay. What would you say a rule of thumb is for measuring one's yard to know if you've been at work all day? Let's say you've been inside an office building and it might have rained, you don't know how much, or overnight you're not really sure how much it rained across the lawn. Is there any way to actually test your grass to see if it needs water today?
1: What I like to do, you take a screwdriver and just try to push it in with your thumb. All right. That's a good test. If you can push your screwdriver in with the thumb, you typically have a fair amount of moisture in there. If you go to push it in and it goes nowhere, then there's a good possibility that you really need to start watering.
0: Gotcha. 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So, and Craig, before we go to this break, is there special knowledge that is required for dealing with grass right here in the transition zone in Hampton Roads? Like you mentioned the transition zone earlier. Is it difficult here in Hampton Roads?
1: It's a challenge. Like I say, you can grow warm season grass or cool season grass, but they both have their downsides, and you have to know what to look for, have it on a proper fertility program, and then as far as watering goes, important mowing, which we haven't touched on. That's also very important when it comes to warm season versus cool season. And there is a lot more that goes into it than what most people realize.
0: Yeah, and no doubt about it. It's like growing a crop like a farmer, and you got to have some farmers that know how to grow your grass, and that's why you call Agronomic Lawn Management. 563-8588. It's now 8:30 this Saturday morning. We're live here on this WNIS show. I'm Damian Hall, filling in for your friend Lee Foster. 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And of course, you can join us here live this hour on the show if you would like to. We'd love to hear from you. 627-7979. Real quick news break, and we'll be right back right here on News Talk 790 WNIS.
2: Fox News, I'm Pam Puso. A prediction about the war in Iran.
3: The strait will be open. They will not have a nuclear weapon, and the world will go on, and you will see gasoline prices drop.
2: President Trump speaking to Fox's Brett Baer on Special Report. Iran's foreign minister says a lack of trust remains the biggest obstacle in negotiations to end the war. Workers for a major transit system are on strike. The Long Island Railroad isn't running.
4: Labor unions announcing a walkout late Friday after negotiations with the Metropolitan Transportation Authority broke down. No new negotiations have been scheduled.
2: Fox's Chris DeMeo in New York. The main sticking points, wages and health care costs. The railroad says meeting demands would lead to fare hikes. 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
0: All right, welcome back, everybody, here to News Talk 790 WNIS on this beautiful Saturday morning. We're here with Mr. Craig Ziegler of Agronomic Lawn Management, serving the south side of Hampton Roads when it comes to beautiful grass, beautiful lawns, and growing that lawn like you've always wanted, that golf course-esque envy of the neighborhood. That's due to Agronomic Lawn Management and their professional technicians helping you do the right thing at the right time when the grass needs it the most. Agronomic Lawn Management. I think more than 20 years here in Hampton Roads. Craig.
1: Oh, yeah.
0: Craig Ziegler's here with us, the owner of it. Tell me about that. Than 20 years.
1: We are, believe it or not, Damien, working on year 28 right now.
0: Wow. That's awesome.
1: Where did the time go?
0: No, I know. Tell me about it. And we've been doing this show for probably more than 15 of them at least.
1: About 15 or 16.
0: Wow. Tell me about the progression of Agronomic Lawn Management here on the south side.
1: Oh my gosh, it's been amazing. I started out just me in a garage and now we have three locations. We have one in Virginia Beach, one in Chesapeake, one out in Suffolk. We serve at the south side, Hampton Roads, and down into Moyock. And, anyway, we got almost 100 employees and, anyway, it's we've been very, very blessed. Customer growth has been great. You keep trying, you give good service and you put out a good product and people notice and people talk and they're very appreciative. And it just all snowballed and continued to grow. And it's been quite a ride, quite an adventure. And it's really fun too. One thing about the turf grass industry is it's always evolving. They're always trying to get a little bit better with turf grass breeding, heat resistance, drought tolerance, and then different products. And that's another thing that's always fun to keep up with. Between Virginia Tech and North Carolina State, they both spend lots and lots of money in turf grass research on trying to put out a better product and a better lawn, a better golf course, all that kind of stuff. And it's just, for me, I get really excited about it. On Monday, we're doing the Virginia Turf Grass, or Virginia Tech Turf Grass team has a research golf tournament where the professors will be there and they're going to give us an update before the tournament on what new research they're doing and all that. And it should be a great experience. And it's a fun industry to be in.
0: Yeah. And interestingly enough, I was going to say always changing, but is it always changing?
1: It's evolving. I would say, yes, yeah. It is. It is always changing. I mean, it's not one of those things where it's like, oh, I know how to do that. And I'm done. And that's as far as the, even like new products, that they release that work better. And there's always something new out there. And like I say, you have to stay educated and stay on top of everything, because the old science goes away pretty quick. In 10 years, if you get with the same stuff all the time, you turn around, it's like, wow, this is a dinosaur now. What are we doing?
0: Yeah. Yeah. And you mentioned before that you guys do ongoing education with Virginia Tech's turf grass management team and educators. Tell me about that. How often do you guys go through education, or how often does Virginia Tech come up with some solutions that really benefit the lawns here in Hampton Roads?
1: They are always working, trying to do better. In fact, one of our big resources is the Hampton Roads Agriculture Research and Extension Center on Diamond Springs Road. They have about 110 acres there that are dedicated to turf grass, where they're doing testing and different experimental research. And then they have a field day. It's usually toward the end of June. And we go to that it's about a 3.5-4 hour tour we do. And they go through each and every one of the experiments they're working on and what research they've come up with and the results, and they'll go over that. That's really good. And also NC State has a field day in August that we always go to. And it's very similar. That they got a little, well, that's in Raleigh. They got about 250 acres Ooh. There where they have, they're doing breeding, and a lot of different research there. So between the two of them, we collaborate. Those two universities are great. We like Raleigh because the climate is so similar to here, but having the research station right there in Virginia Beach, that really helps out a lot too. And from what I understand, Virginia Tech's really excited about the turf grass industry, and they're going to really start even putting more money into it.
0: Nice. All in your own backyard with a 100-acre research facility. That's 2.5 square miles of turf grass experiments happening right here in our backyard, which is pretty cool. That's to help people not pull their own experiments on their lawn and do the wrong thing at the wrong time, wasting money. And by the way, if you're just joining us, it's 8:40 here this morning. We're here for another 20 minutes with Mr. Craig Ziegler on Ask the Expert, and we can take your call and question if you have one. We'd love to hear from you. 627-7979, or you can just call Agronomic Lawn Management. 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Get on the schedule so you can have a successful growing season. Call 757-563-8588. That's 563-8588. There's other things I wanted to talk about, but I know that we started off the show talking about the droughts in the next couple of days being pretty hot, at least Sunday, Monday, Tuesday, and Wednesday, all being about 90 degrees, and then a possibility of rain showers moving in at the end of the week. Is it important for people to invest this year in a fungicide program, and when should they do that? Should they wait until, you know, things, you know, get hotter and more moist, or you know, I hate the cliche term, is now the best time, but it really is.
1: Yeah. I mean, it's always planning. I mean, you look at historical records, typically you get toward the end of May, and we were talking about the disease triangle earlier, where you have temperatures above 70 degrees, you have a pathogen present, and then you have moisture and humidity. And that those between the temperature and the moisture and humidity, that year after year is pretty much the end of May, beginning of June every year. And it's so much easier to get in control of it, put a preventative down before you get the disease. Once you get the disease, it's like you're fighting. But if you get it down before you get the disease, it just makes it a lot more easier to manage.
0: Yeah. Again, 563-8588. Call Agronomic Lawn Management. In regards to making some mistakes, because homeowners do it every year, it's like the changing of the seasons. It's going to happen, but part of it is, you know, consumerism. And if you go to the big stores, any of the big stores, a lot of them are going to have, out front, you're going to see grass seeds. You're going to see fertilizers, and the bags get more and more elaborate every year. And this seed is coated 10 times with a bunch of stuff. And this fertilizer is supposed to fertilize your lawn. And now's the time to do it. And some, brands, marketing things, they go, feed the lawn. It's the time. It's the season. Tell me about that, because people trying to do the right thing are inevitably going to be doing the wrong thing for most cases.
1: Yeah, there's a lot that goes into it. In fact, we got an email from one of our customers the other day, and she said, my daughter called me crying last night. Her husband's deported, and he's overseas. He's in the military, and nothing had been done to the lawn. So she went, bought a bag of fertilizer, and decided she was going to put it out on Saturday. Well, come Monday, I don't know, the labeling is so important. It's very tricky. It's not like painting. Oh, you can put another coat on and it doesn't make a big deal. You put too much down and you can smoke your lawn. Well, apparently she smoked her lawn, and anyway, she was distraught. So anyway, before you go out and do that, it's better to call a professional, and we can put out the right product. We can take a look at your soil, get your soil test. I mean, you may have acidic soils. You may need some amendments. You may not. There's a lot of situations that come about. But anyway, we can analyze your situation and get you dialed in, because now she's probably looking at dead grass all summer, and that, unfortunately, because you can't just go out there and seed going into summer, fescue and get a good stand. So I really felt bad for her.
0: No, it's going to be a rough summer for that lawn, up until, you know, I guess when you can correct it in the fall and do a reseeding.
1: Mm-hmm.
0: Yeah, it pays to know the professionals, and you can know them too. All you got to do is call Agronomic Lawn Management on the south side of Hampton Roads in Northeast North Carolina. 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And we're here this hour with Mr. Craig Ziegler of the family-owned and operated Agronomic Lawn Management, servicing, as I said, the south side of Hampton Roads in Northeast North Carolina. All you've got to do is call them and tell them you heard the show, and it's pretty easy. And Craig, take me through the process. If somebody says, you know what, now's the time, let me call Agronomic Lawn Management. I haven't done it before. My yard's a hodgepodge of different weeds. There's buttercups. There's, I guess, the purple flowers. Those died a couple weeks ago when the temperatures got up. Yep. But, you know, I think it was Virginia buttonweed or the poana that's out right now, and it's kind of dying.
1: Well, the poana has pretty much got smoked with the drought, and it needs moisture too. That's got a really shallow root system. I don't think you're going to see much poana around, but as we get warmer, Virginia buttonweed is what we call a summer perennial weed, and it will come back. And that's a summer annual, not a perennial.
0: And is that the white flowers that there's four little petals in a cross?
1: Yeah, it'll put up a white flower at some point in time, but it's got a yellow looking leaf a lot of the time, and it'll stick out. Once you get into June, July, August is when it's most prevalent.
0: Yeah, and if you're tired of that, or the different colored flowers, the asters, the clover, the sweet clover, call Agronomic Lawn Management and get on the schedule and start amending your lawn to feed it this fall, and then have a beautiful, you know, stand of grass throughout the future. But it takes work. It takes a team, and you got to call Agronomic Lawn Management to get started. Craig, take me through the process. If somebody's never had a professional lawn management team helping them take care of their lawn, with that green thumb that we talk about, and you call 563-8588. How does the process go as a first-time client?
1: Let me a little bit of evolution here. We do get a fair amount of calls. You can call the number. We are in the office from 8 o'clock to 5 o'clock, Monday through Friday, but a lot of people, most of our leads come in through email at fertilizewithalm.com. Because what happens, I mean, you're sitting around today, it's like, all right, what do I need to do? Getting your checklist done around the house. And it's like, you know what? I need to get an estimate or get set up on lawn care. Just go on there and then you can click on the estimate form, put your name in, and then come Monday when our sales crew's in, they can get something out to you on Monday and we can get rolling. If anytime throughout the week, we typically have a pretty quick turnaround of anyway, less than 24 hours anyway, we can get you a quote and get you set up on some kind of program, and we'll come out and we get the soil tested when you get signed up. And like I was saying earlier, a lot of times, especially around here, we'll run into acidic soils, you'll need some lime. And that's one thing a lot of companies don't even look at your soil. It's like, all right, you need to fertilize. Starting with the soil, that soil is one of the most important things. Your soil pH, if it's too acidic and you're putting fertilizer down, the plant just doesn't respond when you have acidic soil. So you want to get that soil pH brought up. Anyway, so that's one of the things that we do when you get started is where we focus on that soil pH and soil, all your soil, overall soil health.
0: Gotcha. Overall soil health, pH and amendments. And are different parts of Hampton Roads, do they typically have a different soil profile? Is there different regions in Hampton Roads, or, you know, could you count on it being pretty much the same from spot to spot?
1: No, it varies. And I'll be quite honest, it'll even vary from subdivision to subdivision. I mean, there's a big variance in what you have. And the other thing is, like, if it's a newer development, when you get a house, they strip all that topsoil and we check organic matter levels. And I mean, you typically want a 3-5% organic matter level when you'll get a brand new home. All right, the sod's laid, everything looks beautiful. We'll test the soil and your organic matter will be below 2, and that's not good. That's something that we have to get built up, and it takes a little bit of time. One of the best ways for you, the homeowner, to get that organic matter built up is when you mow, just return the clippings. A lot of people bag. You want to return those clippings. You're introducing, putting more organic matter back into that soil. That breaks down, and it all helps with soil health.
0: Yeah, no doubt. You got to grow that lawn like a farmer. That's what we're talking about with Mr. Craig Ziegler of Agronomic Lawn Management. 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Call 563-8588 to get on the schedule now and start having that professional green thumb helping you manage your lawn. But there's still some responsibilities for the homeowner. And we talked a little earlier about the drought that we're in. Take me again through watering and mowing right now, because
1: yeah,
0: two big things for the homeowner.
1: As one thing is, when you do sign up, it is a partnership. I mean, you have to do your end. Watering is very important when we're in a drought like we are now. You got to make sure you keep it watered a couple times a week and in absence of rain. And then also mowing. There's a lot that goes into mowing, whether you have warm season turf, cool season turf. Cool season, especially tall fescue, which we grow around here. You want to have that 3.5 to 4 inch setting on your mower. Cut it tall. It's called tall fescue for a reason. That root and that shoot are very proportionate. And the taller that root, or the taller that shoot, the deeper that root system can go. But when you do mow, you don't ever want to cut more than a third of the leaf blade off at one time, because what happens, I went on vacation for 2 weeks, came back, the lawn was a foot tall. I went in there and just whacked it down. That will put that plant into shock. And it will cause it to yellow out, put it under a lot of stress, and and you can lose a lot of plant if you're a lot of the grass plants if you go about that route. So anyway, try to never cut more than a third of the leaf blade off at a time.
0: Never cut off more than a third of the leaf blade. What about the clippings? Should you bag those?
1: Nope. Like I was

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1: 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South side of Hampton Roads, as well as Northeast North Carolina. You mentioned into Moyock. I know there's a lot of in South Mills. And there's a lot of new neighborhoods popping up, especially in those areas, as well as Chesapeake, and I imagine in the other, South side cities. Is there a special hurdle when dealing with new construction neighborhoods?
2: Like I was saying earlier, when they build a new house, they strip that topsoil, and you're kind of dealing with more hard pan, and the soil is generally not very good, and it does take a little while to get that build up. And I know, a lot of the, especially you get down in the Moyock, they're sodding with Bermuda grass, which is great. I love Bermuda grass also. And one of the downsides of it, though, is it's not very shade tolerant. So you get into this new development and it's like, oh, the city of Moyock says I have to plant 9 trees on my property. So they'll go ahead and plant the trees. And the first 4 years, hey, my Bermuda is crushing it. It's doing great. But as those trees mature, they get bigger, promote more shade, that Bermuda does not do well under shady conditions. So therefore, it's going to thin out. It's going to struggle. And then all of a sudden, it's like, why is my lawn thinning out? Am I not getting enough fertilizer on it? Am I not doing something right? What's going on here? And then when we'll come out and kind of get and analyze what's going on, it's like, wow. Look at your tree coverage. You're not getting hardly any sunlight here because these trees have gotten so mature. So that's one of the downsides. Like I say, I do love Bermuda grass, and I think it is the most wear tolerant turf grass we have, and it's very heat tolerant, drought resistant. It's got a whole lot of good things, but the downside is shade tolerance is not good.
1: Sure. I know some people don't like it going dormant or brown in the fall, in the winter, either. But it's all personal preference here in Hampton Roads. Like Craig said, we're in the transition zone. You can grow warm season or cool season, but you just can't grow either of them perfectly. But it's a great spot to be in is here in Hampton Roads and to have some options when it comes to your grass and have a professional that's able to help you out with all of the decisions to help make that grass beautiful. Agronomic Lawn Management. Now, I see we're running out of time. We've got less than 3 minutes here left on the show. And you mentioned earlier in the show about the drought that we're going through right now across Hampton Roads. And, this week's going to be hot and then it's going to be moist. Brown patch being and other diseases and funguses across the lawn could take hold of a lot of, it's a detriment to a lot of people's lawns every single year. Tell me about the fungicide program and who should be on it.
2: Yeah, we're going to be starting that here toward the end of May. But with the temperatures, I think the big thing that you need to be concerned with in the short term is making sure the lawn gets enough water coming up this week. Until we get into this rain coming up next weekend. But once those evening temperatures get above 70 degrees, and once we get that humidity, we have not seen much humidity at all. It's been great. It's great for us, but the plant does pull some of that moisture out of the air, and it does need that humidity to thrive and do well. So that's one thing we haven't had is humidity. But I think once we get into this different weather pattern next week, we start seeing some rain. We are going to see some additional humidity. And as we get into late May, we are going to see some disease, and it'll crank up, and it would be a good time to get ahead of it, be proactive, and get down the fungicide here. I'd say by the end of May anyway.
1: Okay. So be

0: 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Craig, any parting words for the show?
1: Yeah, now's a great time to aerate warm season turf. As we're getting into the warmer temperatures, and it's going to start growing, stimulate lateral growth, help that get thickened up from the damage it had from the summer. That's probably one thing that we didn't touch on enough.
0: Always more to talk about. 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Craig, thank you so much for this hour. We'll talk to you next.
1: Thank you. Great to be here.
0: Thank you.
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7: Well, here we are. Welcome into the show. This is the one-of-a-kind financial show. I'm your host, Gary Nolan. Here to help you take charge of your money is Mike Milligan. Mike has helped hundreds of clients achieve their financial retirement goals. Been doing it for quite a while, over 25 years experience in retirement planning business. Mike is also a fiduciary. You know, right at the top of the show, I want to give the phone number so you get on Mike's calendar, get you all set up with that comprehensive plan, with that one-of-a-kind financial plan that Mike's going to talk about throughout the show today. That phone number is 800-748-1838, 800-748-1838, or text IDEAS to 600-700. Let's say hello to Mike Milligan. Where in the world is Mike Milligan today, my friends?
8: Well, Gary, of course, I'm in the radio studio right now.
7: Of course you are. But where?
8: Just happened to be in the radio studio in Puerto Rico today.
7: Very nice.
8: My home in San Juan. Hey, thanks for giving that phone number to start the show. You know, one of the things that we've been having a lot of success with our listeners is they've been texting in. You know, it's that text number you give where, you know, you can just enter 600-600-700 in the message ideas.
7: Yep.
8: You know, people can just do that right now. And then that puts it on me and my staff to get back in contact with you in the next couple of days. It's a really simple process, just as a reminder that, you know, you wanted to reach out to us. And yet here we are. We'll call you, and that puts the impetus on us to initiate that.
7: All right, that sounds great, Mike. Glad people are responding. So let's dive into the show. Here's the tricky part about retirement planning. Some of the biggest mistakes don't look risky at all. They feel cautious, conservative, even smart, until you zoom out and see the long-term impact. So why is playing it too safe becoming a bigger risk than people realize, Mike? Why is that?
8: Yeah, we're seeing more retirees default to cash and using ultra-conservative investments like CDs or high-yield savings account because it feels safe, especially after years of volatility. But the hidden risk is inflation and longevity. If your money isn't growing enough, it's quietly losing purchasing power over time. It's like trying to win a marathon by walking the whole thing. You won't crash. You know, you won't even really get your heart rate up that much. but you're not going to get where you need to go. Gary, do you know what the national average right now on CDs is for like a 1 year CD?
7: It's about 3-something, isn't it?
8: Yeah, it's about 3%. Do you know what inflation is right now?
7: A little over 3%.
8: It's a little over 3.
7: Right.
8: So people that go, you know, there are alternatives to these ultra conservative investments that only earn 2 or 3% and barely keep up with inflation. You can, if you don't want to participate in the stock market, invest in the stock market, you could still get 5, 6, even 7%. We're seeing a lot of our clients get that and still be able to sleep at night.
7: Which leads us to the next question. How does holding too much cash create long-term problems, Mike?
8: Well, cash does have a role, but when it becomes the strategy, it creates drag. Even with higher short-term yields recently, cash doesn't keep up over long periods of time. We've seen retirees sit on large balances, waiting for the right time to crash, waiting for that big downside of the market to come, and they're still waiting, and they're still waiting, and they're holding cash. Right. See, that time never feels right because nobody feels like when the market is down, they feel like they're on a sinking ship. They always feel like it can go lower. So the real risk becomes missed growth when the markets are going well, not market loss for the if times that are actually in the future.
7: Absolutely. That's great advice, Mike. The show is the one-of-a-kind financial show. We're going to get that one-of-a-kind financial plan. Mike's going to talk about that in just a couple of minutes. Let's give you the phone number, get you on Mike's calendar, all set up with that comprehensive plan where there's no cost. There is no obligation. 800-748-1838. 800-748-1838, or text IDEAS to 600-700. Of course, Mike is with One Oak Financial. Folks at One Oak Financial standing by this weekend, ready for your phone call. A couple of minutes left in the first segment. Why do retirees delay decisions that could improve the situation? I guess procrastination is a problem, I guess, Mike.
8: What is? They're waiting for certainty, whether it's reallocating investments, adjusting income strategies, or making lifestyle changes. There's a tendency to pause, almost become paralyzed. Really, Gary? The problem is waiting often means opportunities pass you by. And in retirement, time isn't just money. It's flexibility and the opportunity to live your one-of-a-kind life.
7: Right, absolutely. And we're going to talk about that one-of-a-kind plan in just a moment. One more question before we wrap up the first segment. What's the danger of relying on outdated rules of thumb? Of course, everything you do is customized individually for each of your clients. So rules of thumb are, I guess, a little dangerous, huh, Mike?
8: They are. We want to make sure our client's future is not dictated by the past, right? So many people realize they've grown too accustomed to these, to things like live off interest, preserve my principal, just use 4%. They were built in different environments at different times where they were different rates, life expectancies were shorter, and even the markets were different. See, these things were not wrong. They're just incomplete in today's AI-driven world. Today's retirement requires more customization. So the question becomes, are you following a rule, or do you have a well-written strategy like the one-of-a-kind financial plan to guide you through the rest of your life?
7: Yeah, so tell us about the one-of-a-kind financial plan, Mike.
8: It is it's something that we created. 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
7: I'd like to take a moment, thank everyone for listening. This is the One-of-a-Kind Financial Show. I'm your host, Gary Nolan. 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Mike is with One Oak Financial. Let's dive into segment number two. When it comes to retirement income, it's really one decision that causes problems. It's a pattern: small inefficiencies, missed opportunities, lack of coordination. Now, over time, these all add up. So why is having no clear income strategy one of the biggest mistakes, Mike?
8: Well, we see a lot of retirees essentially winging it, taking distributions as needed without a defined system. It works fine when the markets are very stable, but Gary, have we had stable markets over
7: not
8: the last
7: for a while.
8: 5 years?
7: Yeah. No.
8: So during volatile times, remember volatility, a lot of times volatility, think of like markets being down, but volatility is also wild swings up. And so we haven't had a year in a long time where the end of the year return was in the single digits, either positive or negative. A lot of 20s up, a lot, some 20s down, even interim years, some down 30s plus. It's been 2018 was the last year where there was like a return positive or negative in the single digits. See, this volatility, when there's volatile markets like this and you don't have structure, every withdrawal becomes a decision point, and too many decisions can lead to inconsistent outcomes.
7: Mm-hmm. Absolutely. So how does poor withdrawal sequencing impact long-term taxes?
8: Well, pulling out from the wrong accounts at the wrong time can push retirees into a higher income tax bracket, increase Social Security tax, and trigger Medicare premium surcharges. People have heard the term IRMA before. That's higher Medicare premium surcharges. This isn't always obvious in the moment, but over time, they can significantly reduce net income. It's not just about how much you withdraw. It's how you withdraw and when you withdraw it.
7: It's called sequence of return risk. Am I right, Mike?
8: It is. And those are just a bunch of big words that means the risk is present when you don't have a plan on when you're taking money out.
7: Need to get that written plan that Mike will put together for you, the one-of-a-kind financial plan. This is the one-of-a-kind financial show with Mike Milligan. I'm your host, Gary Nolan. Mike is with One Oak Financial. You like what you're hearing today? Let's get you on the calendar. Let's get you all set up with that comprehensive plan where there's no cost, there's no obligation. So what are you waiting for? We certainly do appreciate you listening to the show each week, but you haven't taken action yet, and now is the time to reach out. 800-748-1838, 800-748-1838, or text the word IDEAS to 600-700. 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Again, there's no cost, there's no obligation, because you deserve a more confident plan to retire. Want to be stress-free, peace of mind, sleep well at night. however you want to say it. The fact of the matter is Mike and the team cannot help you unless you do that. 800-748-1838 or text the word IDEAS to 600-700. Why do retirees underestimate the impact of RMDs? RMDs can be huge, Mike.
8: Forced withdrawals. It's your partner in your retirement's plan to get the taxes they're owed. RMDs sneak up on people. They force that income whether you need it or not, and they can create tax issues later in retirement, meaning that you will pay more taxes on your lifetime by not having a clearly defined required minimum distribution withdrawal schedule. Without planning ahead, taking gradual withdrawals, or even Roth conversions, retirees find themselves with less flexibility. It's one of those future problems that's actually very predictable and one that we help our clients actually control.
7: You got to be 73. That's when you take your RMDs, am I right, Mike? It changed from 70
8: as long as you were born, you know, before 1960 now, it's 73. Right. If you were born 1961 or later, it's 75 for you folks.
7: Okay, that's right. I forgot about that.
8: Yeah, and so that little change there came about as the Secure Act 2.0. But nobody realized, Gary, that when they were putting money in their 401ks, that all of that growth was just is those sneaky guys over at the IRS put that RMD in there.
7: Yeah,
8: just because they're like, yeah, let's sit back and see that stock market growth because, you know, 30-40% of all that growth is going to be ours one day. And then we're going to and then the friends over at like the Social Security office that, you know, said, well, hey, listen, those RMDs are good, too, because that means that people are going to be paying more for Medicare.
7: Yep.
8: See, they got us, folks. Yep. And see, at the end of the day, if we don't create a plan, right, all of these people are going to continue just to nickel and dime you and take and then start taking quarters from every dollar you take in retirement.
7: Uncle Sam's your biggest partner in retirement, am I right?
8: Oh, my gosh. And he's the partner nobody wanted.
7: Absolutely. Got about a minute left, Mike. What's the biggest mistake of treating income sources separately instead of as a system?
8: See, Social Security, investment income, pensions, and other sources all interact with each other. They all come together to total up with their own little calculations what your gross income is. But many retirees think about them independent of each other until it's time to pay the taxes at the end of the year. This leads to inefficiencies. A coordinated strategy allows each piece to support the other. And without that, it's going to it's like trying to run a team where nobody is talking to each other.
7: Mm-hmm. Absolutely. All right, Mike, up against the clock. Tell us about the one-of-a-kind financial plan, please.
8: Gary, today, for people who call or text into the show, we're going to give you peace of mind. Because when you do that, I'm going to answer the phone and we're going to chit-chat a little bit about who you are and what you're looking for. So be ready when you call to say, Mike, I need this in my life. And if it's a written plan, great. If it's peace of mind, if it's a review of your investments, if it's a will and trust, tell us, folks. Because then when we set an appointment to sit down together, we're going to look at all of the components of your financial life and build the one-of-a-kind financial plan that lowers taxes, provides retirement income that keeps up with inflation, an investment plan that you can clearly understand, a long-term care strategy that takes care of you at the end of your life, and then a legacy plan that says, I love you. Folks, the one-of-a-kind financial plan has become so popular in Hampton Roads that people are calling. Don't get left behind because we want to build one of these for you also. Gary, right. tell them how to get a hold of me today.
7: Yeah, of course, Mike. Happy to do so. 800-748-1838, 800-748-1838, or text IDEAS to 600-700. Folks, there's no cost, there's no obligation. Get a better handle on your financial situation. It is break time. Be back with more of the One-of-a-Kind Financial Show with Mike Milligan. Mike, what's up next?
8: Well, we come back after the break. Some of the biggest retirement mistakes won't show up on a statement or even on a spreadsheet. You'll just feel them.
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7: And just like that, we're back. Welcome back to the One of a Kind Financial Show. I'm your host, Gary Nolan. Back with us to help you take charge of your money is Mike Milligan. Like I said earlier, Mike has helped hundreds and hundreds and hundreds of clients achieve the financial retirement goals because he's been in the game for quite a while, over 25 years experience in the retirement planning business. And Mike is a fiduciary. Of course, it's a very important distinction when you're looking for a financial advisor. As we dive into segment number three, not all retirement stakes are financial. Most of the important ones are about how retirement actually feels, and those are often the ones people don't plan for. So why is retiring to nothing a bigger issue than expected, Mike?
8: A lot of people will focus on what they're leaving, work, but not what they're moving toward. Without purpose, structure, or routine, retirement can feel empty. Yet that lack of direction can impact everything from spending habits to overall satisfaction to your health and well-being. Retirement works best when there's something meaningful pulling you forward in your life.
7: You know, it used to be retirement would last maybe 5-10 years if you were lucky. We're talking years ago. Now with longevity, you could have retirement. You could be in retirement for 30 years, Mike. I'm sure you have some clients that have been in retirement for quite a while, haven't you?
8: Oh, yeah. And, you know, and some even married couples, by the way, who are still looking at each other being like, hey, when are you going to die? Hey, when are you going to die? Hey, when are you going to die? But no, we have no, it is retirement has now, as opposed to being this really short-term period of somebody's life that just where people sit in a recliner, kind of look at their gold watch for 35 years at a company and, you know, pass away somewhere around 70, 72. With advances in medicine, with people's focus on their health, with people eating better and doctor's visits becoming more regular, people now, retirement is a long period of time. And for some, it's just as long as the years they worked. And so if we don't build a plan, a financial plan in place for how to replace the working income with the retirement income, take the investment risk that you had when you were accumulating to be appropriate during the decumulation, then mm-hmm. we're being fools when it comes to what retirement can be for you as you're trying to live that unique life.
7: Got to ask about healthcare. How does underestimating healthcare impact long-term plans, Mike?
8: Fidelity study, $265,000 from 65 and older is something that we've talked about so many times. And what that is Fidelity says that for those that are 65 and older, they need $265,000 of pre-tax money, you know, available to be able to cover the costs that are going to be expected. See, healthcare is not just a cost. It is an uncertainty. Even with Medicare, out-of-pocket expenses and unexpected needs can arise. Many retirees either overestimate what's covered or underestimate what they'll need. That uncertainty often leads to either overspending or holding back in accumulating more money unnecessarily for something that is uncertain in the future.
7: So glad you joined us. This is the One-of-a-Kind Financial Show. I want you to get that One-of-a-Kind Financial Plan that Mike and the team will put together for you. It starts by picking up the phone and dialing this number, 800-748-1838. Mike's going to be on the phone with you this weekend. 800-748-1838, or text the word IDEAS to 600-700. 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You deserve a more confident plan to retire. Want to be stress-free, peace of mind, sleep well at night? Peace of mind is huge, and that's what you get when you get that one-of-a-kind financial plan that Mike and the team will put together for you. 800-748-1838, or text the word IDEAS to 600-700. So this happens a lot. Why do some retirees struggle to actually enjoy their money? Been saving all those years, but they're afraid to spend it, Mike.
8: Because they've spent decades being disciplined savers. And you know, it's hard to flip that switch from spending, even if it's responsibly, to from the saver that you previously were. It just feels uncomfortable. We see retirees who can spend more, but don't. And that can lead to missed experiences, especially in the early, more active years of retirement. And at the end of the life, Gary, around the hundreds, you know, unfortunate, right, around the hundreds of deathbeds I've been with clients in the past, nobody is ever there at that point of time saying, I wish I would have worked more. I wish I'd have saved more. They always say, I wish I would have done more, spent more time with, or experienced something that I missed more.
7: Right. Absolutely. You see that in a lot of clients, Mike. You have to, like, shake it by the lapels and say, hey, go spend some money. It's okay.
8: See, we've been trained as financial advisors by these big one-size-fits-all companies, Gary, to put mundane rules and structures around our clients' portfolio that preserve the profitability and revenue of ultimately the parent company. The industry has forgotten about what is the most important thing, our clients living a unique life that's full of experiences and living. They've forgotten that. What we do at One Oak Financial is we don't put profit over your purpose. We don't lose your name in the form of an account number. We build a financial plan that is about you experiencing more of life by using your money. We use guardrails to make sure you're not going to run out of money. We use guaranteed results along the way to help make sure that no matter what happens, whether it's longevity, whether it's dying too soon, whether it's big long-term healthcare at the end, whether it's high inflation, we take those risks and we plan for them so that you can live that one-of-a-kind life.
7: All right. That's what Mike will do for you. Get that one-of-a-kind financial plan that Mike was talking about. About a minute left. What's the risk of not updating a plan regularly? Got about a minute left, Mike.
8: Life changes, market volatility increases, tax law changes, but many plans stay static. There's a lot of listeners who have been with the same advisor the last 10, 15, 20, 30 years. Yet over that time, we've had the financial crisis of 2008. We've had pension reform. We've had the Affordable Care Act. We've had Medicare changes. We've had two different revisions to the Secure Act. Yet, the portfolios have remained the exact same. Although longevity has increased, but lifespans are getting shorter for people who've been there, and they're paying the same fees, Gary. The same thing for the same solution over and over again. A successful retirement isn't about having enough, Gary. It's about living well. And that takes more than numbers. It takes intentions like a real intentional plan like we give at One Oak Financial.
7: And Mike just talked about the one-of-a-kind financial plan, so why don't I take a moment to give you the phone number to get on Mike's calendar. 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Do it right now. Let's get you on the calendar. All right, Mike, it is break time. Be back with more of the One of a Kind Financial Show with Mike Milligan. Mike, what's up next?
8: Well, when we come back from the break, sometimes the biggest challenge in retirement isn't making a bad decision. It's not trusting a good one.
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7: And we're ready for segment four. Welcome back to the show. This is the One of a Kind Financial Show. I'm your host, Gary Nolan. Back with us to help you take charge of your money, Mike Milligan. Mike has helped hundreds of clients achieve their financial retirement goals. Do it for quite a while, over 25 years experience in retirement planning business. And Mike is also a fiduciary. Mike is with One Oak Financial. Let's get into segment number four. Now, we've talked about some financial mistakes people make in retirement, but there's another layer to this. Sometimes it's not about bad decisions, it's about second-guessing the right ones. Am I right, Mike? Now, you may have not seen that, but where do people actually have a solid plan but they still don't feel like they're confident following it? Why is that, Mike?
8: Well, it's more common than people might think. We call it a confidence gap, and it shows up when someone has done the work, they've saved, they've planned, but when it comes time to actually use that plan, there's hesitation. They're second guessing what has already been put into place. And it's not because they've done anything wrong. It's usually because the environment around them feels uncertain. Markets move, headlines change, interest rates shift, and it creates doubt in their mind.
7: Mm-hmm. So even if nothing changes in the actual plan, something around them makes them feel like something's wrong, Mike.
8: Exactly. That's where people can unintentionally start working against themselves. They might pull back from a strategy that was designed for long-term success. They sit on the sidelines waiting for things to feel better or they make reactive changes based on short-term noise, like maybe something they saw on Facebook or even something a friend told them about what their friend was doing with their plan. And over time, these small adjustments can start to chip away at what was actually a well-structured approach for retirement.
7: And social media can make a big impact on that as well, Mike. Am I right?
8: Social media has become the Dan Rather and Tom Brokaw of today.
7: Yes.
8: Right? If you think about it, right? Many people can't even tell you who is on the air for the CBS Nightly News. They can't tell you on NBC Nightly News. But instead, they'll go to Facebook and they'll watch a reel. And I'm telling you, once you watch one reel about something, you're getting all of these Insta-famous people online telling you why their product is better, why their strategy has saved people this and that and that. And all of a sudden, you click on it, and then your feed just goes crazy. It's become the downside of really creating a solid financial plan.
7: You know, it's interesting that you mention all that. It sounds like the plan isn't the issue. It's a lack of confidence and sticking with it, Mike, I would have to say.
8: It is, because that's a big part of it. And to be clear, this isn't about ignoring reality or staying rigid. Plans should evolve. They should be dynamic. But there's a difference between intentional adjustments and emotional reactions. What we often see is that people are looking for certainty before they act. And in retirement planning, certainty is pretty hard to come by.
7: The show is the One of a Kind Financial Show with Mike Milligan. I'm your host, Gary Nolan. So glad you're here. Want to get you on Mike's calendar, all set up with that comprehensive plan where there's no cost, there's no obligation. The folks at One Oak Financial standing by this weekend, ready for your phone call. Mike's going to be on the phones with you as well this weekend, too. 800-748-1838. Let me give you the number one more time. 800-748-1838. Nothing changes, so you reach out and dial that number. You like texting? Yeah, we got that for you, too. Of course, ideas to 600, 700. Do it right now. Get yourself all squared away with that comprehensive plan, that one-of-a-kind financial plan that Mike talks about. So talk about certainty isn't the goal. What should people be looking for instead?
8: Clarity and alignment. A clear understanding of what their plan is designed to do, what risk it accounts for, and how it's meant to adapt over time. Because when you understand the why behind your strategy, it becomes easier to stay grounded even when things feel uncertain.
7: So do you think part of this comes from how people were conditioned when they were working? You know, here's the deal. You spend, you know, decades saving, being cautious, and suddenly you're expected to, you know, trust the plan and start drawing from it. It's a big shift in a mind shift. Am I right, Mike?
8: That's exactly right. You go from accumulation, where the focus is don't lose what I have, to distribution, where the focus shifts to how do I use this efficiently? And that transition can feel uncomfortable even when someone has enough. Even when the numbers support it, there still can be hesitation.
7: So the risk isn't about running out of money. It's about not using what you've built so far.
8: That's a big part of it, Gary. And again, this isn't about encouraging people to spend recklessly. It's about helping them understand what their plan actually allows for, because sometimes the gap isn't financial, it's psychological.
7: So if someone's listening and thinking, that sounds like me, I've got a plan, but I'm not sure I trust it, what would be their next step?
8: Well, I think it starts with revisiting the plan. If you have an advisor who has not actively sat down with you over the last 2-3 years to explain how your money can actually work for you versus what the return on your money has been, well, then you're working from a place of uncertainty. You're not clear. There also could be some fear in that plan. And so what we bring is a level of understanding to it. So ask yourself, is this strategy that you currently have still aligned with where you are today? Do you understand how your plan is supposed to work? And is your hesitation based on something real or just uncertainty because you don't have a real partner next to you who can help you, right? Describe and outline for you how your money can be useful for the experiences you want in your life. Sometimes a second look can bring clarity, and clarity can go a long way toward rebuilding, or even maybe for the first time, building confidence
7: in
8: your money.
7: Yeah, that's a great point, Mike, because at the end of the day, it's not just about having a plan. It's having, you know, feeling comfortable enough to follow it. Am I right?
8: Exactly. If you're finding yourself second-guessing decisions or unsure about your direction, it's worth taking a step back, reviewing things from a fresh perspective. Because confidence in retirement is about predicting the future. It's about understanding your approach.
7: All right, Mike, up against the clock, tell us about the one-of-a-kind financial plan.
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7: And we are back for our next segment. 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Very important distinction when you're looking for a financial advisor. The fact that Mike is a fiduciary. Mike's going to be on the phones this weekend. 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A lot of people take a do-it-yourself approach to retirement planning. In many cases, it works for a long time. But Mike, have you seen situations where the approach starts to break down as people get closer to and into retirement?
8: Yeah, yes, Gary, I do. And it's not because people did anything wrong. In fact, many do-it-yourself investors are very disciplined. They save consistently, they stay engaged, they make thoughtful decisions. The challenge is that retirement introduces a different level of complexity. It's no longer just about growing assets or choosing investments. Now you're coordinating income, taxes, healthcare, withdrawal timing, and how all of these pieces interact together. And that's where things can start to get more difficult to manage independently. Gary, I've told Gary before you go there. Before I've told uh, I've told this story before about an Ivy League professor that had consulted with many of the big banks, Goldman Sachs and above, and done, you know, big option strategies and, you know, helped people. But in his retirement strategy, he was a do-it-yourselfer. In his retirement strategy, he decided to create a layered annuity approach because he said, I'm not as sharp as I used to be, but I will know, I can look in my checking account. If there's not enough income, right, to match my expenses, I just turn my next annuity on. And right. I turn mm-hmm. my next annuity on. Mm-hmm. See, he did things differently. Like he grew his assets one way, but he used himself something different. And he was the ultimate do-it-yourself success story.
7: Mm-hmm. Mm-hmm. Yeah, that's great, Mike. So it's not about DIY stops working. It's the environment around you changes.
8: Correct. Mentally things change. But also our environment, markets, technology, AI in this marketplace starts rapidly evolving. During the accumulation phase, the strategy often is more straightforward. But in retirement, small decisions have ripple effects. For example, when you take income, that impacts taxes, federal taxes, some state taxes, Medicare taxes, Social Security taxes. Taxes impact how much you keep, and that influences how long your assets last. And without a coordinated view, those decisions can become disconnected.
7: The show is the one-of-a-kind financial show with Mike Milligan. I'm your host, Gary Nolan. Once you get that one-of-a-kind financial plan, Mike's going to talk about it again one more time in just a couple of minutes. 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Well, is that when people start to feel like they're managing a lot of moving parts, Mike?
8: Well, that's exactly it. And over time, it becomes overwhelming. We see people who have multiple accounts with many strategies, right? They'll bring in like a Word document or an Excel spreadsheet or a box of a lot of things. We've even seen some clients lately who have brought that all over. And then within the next couple of weeks said, guess what? Out in Virginia Beach at the Virginia Beach school system, I found another 13,000, or in this account, I found another four. You know, it's so having multiple accounts where you don't even keep track of them daily, but those accounts also have different strategies, and we find ways to make use of that money. People are making decisions year by year instead of part of a long-term plan, like long-term goals to get you somewhere, or they aren't fully aware of how one choice affects another's. Again, none of this is unusual, Gary. It just reflects how complex retirement planning can become.
7: Yeah, and I imagine that complexity increases as time goes on, Mike. Am I right?
8: It does. It often does. And as you move through retirement, new factors come into play, like required minimum distributions, changes in tax policy, health care needs change, market conditions. And these strategies need to adjust along the way. That's why a static or purely do-it-yourself approach can sometimes struggle to keep up, not because it wasn't effective before, but because the situation has evolved.
7: Mm-hmm. A couple of minutes left, Mike. Let me hit you with this. So would you say the risk isn't necessarily doing it yourself? It's doing it without coordination.
8: That's a great way to put it. The goal isn't to take control away from anyone. It's to make sure all the pieces are working together, because retirement isn't just a collection of decisions. It's a system. And when the system is aligned, it can create more clarity, more efficiency, and more flexibility over time.
7: So if someone's been managing things on their own and starting to feel that, you know, complexity, Mike, what should they be thinking of? What should they be doing?
8: Well, I'd say it's worth stepping back and looking at the bigger picture, not just am I making good individual decisions, but are those decisions working together? Is there a strategy behind how everything connects together? Because sometimes the opportunity isn't in doing something completely different. It's in making what you already have work more efficiently.
7: So that makes sense, Mike. It's not about whether you can do it yourself. It's whether about everything is aligned the way it should be. Am I right?
8: Exactly. If things are starting to feel more complex or harder to manage, It may be a good time to revisit how everything fits together, because in retirement, coordination can make a bigger difference than most people expect.
7: All right. That's why you need Mike on the team. We're up against the clock. Mike, tell us about the one-of-a-kind financial plan one more time.
8: Folks, the one-of-a-kind financial plan was built for you to have this coordinated plan to revisit where you are and build something for this unique one-of-a-kind life you live. The plan will address taxes so that you pay less over your life, retirement income so that you have the money you need when you need it and it never runs out, an investment strategy that protects you against inflation and longevity, a long-term care plan that helps you in life with dignity, and a legacy plan that says, I love you. It's a coordinated plan, one that brings clarity, reduces fear, stress, and anxiety, helps you sleep better at night. Because folks, my 30 plus years of academic and professional experience says that that people with a plan live longer, healthier, and have more fun in retirement than those who are out there winging it. Gary, tell people how to get a hold of us.
7: Yeah, Mike, of course. 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We'll step out now. We'll take that final break. Be back with more of the One of a Kind Financial Show with Mike Milligan. Mike, what's up next?
8: Well, Gary, it's time to wrap up the show. So we're going to come back and do some questions that our listeners have, and I'm going to give some answers.
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7: 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That gets the ball rolling, too. IDEAS to 600-700. Do it right now. So this is a question we get a lot, Mike. How often should I be reviewing my retirement plan?
8: Oh, at least annually. But life also changes, right? I mean, don't wait for, like if you're my client, and we reviewed your financial plan last month, but man, something major happened, right? Like your car blew up, or, you know, a major health scare has come into your life, or maybe even something has happened with maybe your parents, you know, like, cause our parents are living older. So even people who retire have parents who pass away now. So when life changes, right? If you feel uncomfortable about the market, if there's tax law that you have just recently learned about that you don't understand, and maybe even if, like, you're having some discontent with, like, what your impact in your community and your health is, those are all times to look at your retirement plan. See, a plan isn't something you set once and forget. It should be revisited and adjusted over time. So is your plan something you have or something you actually actively use? Our clients actively use it.
7: Mm-hmm. So it's really more situational than it is actually putting something on the calendar. Like, we need to do this every 6 months or every year. It depends on things change, Mike. Am I right?
8: So let me, folks, your dentist is really a good barometer like this. You schedule cleanings with the dentist every 6 months, right? But if you were in an accident, you chipped a tooth or you started getting a pain, right? Or, you know, just something didn't feel right. You will call your dentist and let them know. And

0: 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Thank you so much.
1: Yeah, that's this is as much a lifestyle decision as a financial one. Downsizing can free up equity and reduce expenses, but it can also come with some emotional trade-off. Staying put may offer comfort and stability, but possibly higher cost. There's no universal answer to this. If you live in a 5,000 square feet home, a 5,000 square foot home that you raised your kids in, and it's on the Elizabeth River or the Lynn Haven Inlet, right? And your family comes to visit you often and you need space for them, stay in that home. If you've got a 5,000 square foot and you haven't had a guest in 5 years and you're only living in a third of the house, yep. And I mean, you can't tell me the last time you've been in that fifth bedroom, mm-hmm. we probably need to talk, right? So that there's different situations for each situation because everybody lives a unique, one-of-a-kind life.
2: 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This is the One of a Kind Financial Show with Mike Milligan. I'm your host, Gary Nolan. 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One more time on the phone number, 800-748-1838, or get the ball rolling with texting IDEAS to 600-700. This is a big question. What's the biggest mistake retirees make that you see, Mike?
1: Waiting too long to plan. See, most people would have thought, because I'm a one-of-a-kind guy, I'm going to be like, oh, there's so many different answers to this. No. The biggest mistake people make and that I see retirees make is they wait too long to plan. They procrastinate. Not because they weren't responsible, but because they assumed things would work themselves out. See, if there's small inefficiencies early on, they become bigger issues later. The good news is most of these are fixable with the right strategy the sooner you get to them. Gary, we all know if you ignore a problem, it only gets bigger, mm-hmm. right? Retirement has its own set of problems. Just because you don't know they exist, they're there. They're called RMDs. They're called IRMA adjustments. They're called, they're opportunities like qualified charitable distributions. They're things like in probate taxes, long-term care activities of daily living. See, most people don't learn about these until it's too late. You need to work with somebody who's going to educate you along the way, lead you down a path of discovery, and then put a plan in place that you can outlive.
2: Yep. Great questions again this week. I wish we had more time, but we're up against the clock again, Mike. Final time to tell our listeners about the one-of-a-kind financial plan. Let's do it.
1: Well, we gave an altar call at the end of the last segment. So, folks, today, the one-of-a-kind financial show has been about a lot of things that we have talked about before, just in a different way. If you've listened to us before, or maybe this is the first time, at least call us and say hello. I want to hear from our listeners and say, what do you want to hear on the show? Right? 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
2: 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That is it for today, my friends. Thank you so much for listening. We appreciate it. Hope you found the information we presented helpful. Look forward to all of you being back next week. We'll have new topics and new questions right here on the One of a Kind Financial Show with Mike Milligan. Mike, a pleasure as always, my friend. Take care. We'll talk to you next week.

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2: I'm Roger Stern, Fox News. The U.S. walking with Nigeria killed a top ISIS terrorist. The president announcing this.
3: President Trump saying onto social, this was a complicated joint mission carried out by the U.S. military and the armed forces of Nigeria. The president indicates sources have been tracking Abu Bilal al-Manuki's, keeping the U.S. and Nigeria informed of what the ISIS leader has been doing. The president of Nigeria saying al-Manuki, along with several of his lieutenants, were killed during a strike on his compound in Lake Chad Basin. President Trump says al-Manuki, the second in command of ISIS globally, will, quote, no longer terrorize the people of Africa or help plan operations to target Americans.
2: Fox's Madeline Rivera. Meanwhile, Israel says it killed the leader of the Hamas military wing. This from an airstrike. Israel says he was one of the last remaining Hamas commanders who helped plan the October 7th attack, which killed 1,200 people nearly 3 years ago. President Trump is reflecting on his summit with Chinese leader Xi Jinping and their discussion on Iran, which is blocking the Strait of Hormuz, sending gasoline prices sharply higher.
4: When you tell somebody you're going to have to pay a little more, not that much more, a little more for gasoline for a very short period of time, because we want to stop the threat of being blown to pieces by a lunatic, by a crazy person, and they are crazy, using nuclear weapons, everybody says that's fine.
2: Critics say that summit accomplished very little, a gallon of regular costing more than $4.50. And as many worry about the dangers of AI, Pope Leo has created a study group in artificial intelligence. He's preparing an encyclical which will likely call for an ethics-based approach to AI. 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
2: One of the nation's major transit systems has come to a screeching halt. Workers for the Long Island Railroad are on strike.
8: Thousands of workers for the Long Island Railroad walked off the job around 12:01 this morning, bringing the nation's busiest passenger railway to a grinding halt. And of course, commuters bracing for the worst. This all comes as the labor unions failed to reach a new contract deal with the MTA on pay increases. And details on exactly where each side stood late last night is unclear. But the VP of the Brotherhood of Locomotive Engineers and Trainmen says that no new negotiations have been scheduled. In the meantime, the chairman for the MTA says the agency, quote, gave the union everything they said they wanted in terms of pay, but reportedly the unions wouldn't agree to higher health care premiums.
2: Fox's Chandler Payne of the railroad carries 250,000 weekday commuters. Colorado's governor granting pardons and commutations for 44 people, including an ally of President Trump.
9: Former Mesa County Clerk Tina Peters was convicted of multiple charges in 2024 for illegally trying to make copies of her county's election voting software and passwords. A judge sentenced her to 9 years in prison. This year, a Colorado appeals court ordered her to be resentenced, finding the judge who initially sentenced her incorrectly considered her protected speech about the 2020 election in her punishment. In a statement, Governor Jared Polis said the clemency power is a serious responsibility that he doesn't take lightly. The Secretary of State criticized the decision, calling it a gross injustice to their election system. President Trump wrote on Truth Social, simply, free Tina. Jessica Rosenthal, Fox News.
2: Louisiana voters head to the polls today to nominate U.S. Senate candidates and Republican incumbent Bill Cassidy is in political trouble for voting to convict President Trump of impeachment at a trial 5 years ago. He faces two Republicans who pitch themselves as loyal Trump supporters. I'm Roger Stern, and this is Fox News.
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15: WNIS News Time, 10:06. The National Weather Service calling for sunny skies for today with a high near 85. Tonight, partly cloudy, low around 66. Sunny for Sunday with a high near 92. Sunday night turning mostly cloudy, clearing as the night goes on, low around 70. Sunshine continue for Monday with a high near 93. Monday night staying clear, dropping to a low around 69. Currently showing 71 on the south side, 72 on the peninsula, and 67 in the Outer Banks of North Carolina.
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17: 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We'll get into that coming up. First and foremost, welcome back to WNIS, Mr. Frank Shapula. What's going on, buddy?
18: Oh, man. Good morning, everybody. I'm feeling wonderful. Had a good night's sleep. And that changes everything, let me tell you. You can't get any sleep. You ain't worth the flip.
17: That is so, yes. And I've been thinking about that a lot lately, too. Yeah, because we need to get a new mattress over there at the Foster compound. So I've been thinking about my sleep a lot lately.
18: I went out and I bought a therapeutics. Thermapure or something like that.
17: Okay.
18: And I was shocked. I was expecting to spend $1,500, $2,000, and $12,000 later, I have a bed. And I was kind of shocked, but let me tell you what, ain't nothing better than a bed like the one I got. Well worth it. Well worth it.
17: All right.
18: You know, I've always said that, you know, you got to have yourself a good bed, especially when you start retiring and slowing down a bit. Your sleep has so much to do with your health. The second thing you need, basically, is good hygiene. You got to keep those feet clean when you have diabetes.
17: Mm-hmm.
18: You got to be able to get that stinky smell away from your, or your wife won't want to talk to you. That may be your plan, but hey, you know, sooner or later you become a social, and no one likes you. You know, no one likes you at that point. You stink too much. But the third thing you need is a good woman to bring you your food. With those three things, you can survive. You can be happy. Now, I enjoy sleeping. There's no doubt about it. I remember when I was younger, I used to go ahead and sleep. I loved it. I loved to go to bed because I dreamt. It was like a movie theater for me. I can literally stop my dream, move it back, and then change the outcome. A lot of people can't do that. I didn't know young people couldn't do that. Well, then I find that soaking in my tub is so nice. It distresses you. It's just as good as sleep, just about, because that stress is what kills you. So when I'm enjoying myself, I have my big screen TV on my bathroom wall. I have my Coca-Cola diet, of course, and I have it full of ice, so my ice melts, so I only get half a Coke, you know? That's the way I see it. Doc told me I needed to go ahead and slow down my salt, so I eat half my meal, then I salt the rest. You're supposed to be able to go ahead and cut your salt down intake by 50% then, right? Doctor didn't like that idea.
19: Yeah.
18: But then soaking in the tub, and I got, you know, it's just great, man. Getting clean in the shower. And I tell you what, people tell me all the time, the ladies especially, when they go ahead and I go back at my visit to go ahead and make sure everything was done correctly, it's amazing how many of the women are telling me that they feel clean for the first time in a long while, that they felt dirty getting out of their shower. And you know, it's like an eye-opener. I mean, guys, come on, man. We can have a bar of soap and a good water hose, and we're done. We're good. But when it comes to the ladies, they want to feel clean. They want the experience. And that's what 24-hour tubs and showers can give you. It sounds crazy. I mean, you got a kitchen in your house. You got bedrooms in your house. You got a living room, dining room, den, man cave, woman cave. You have all these different rooms. And each one is set up to do different things. Well, how do you want your bathroom, your showering experience? You want to just jump in there, get clean, and get out? Fine. Wonderful. You want to take your time in there, de-stress, lock the door so no one can bother you. All you hear is a knock, knock, knock. Are you done yet? Knock, knock, knock. Are you done yet? You know? But you know, the whole idea is to de-stress. The shower is most definitely hygiene driven. But there's no reason why you cannot enjoy the bathroom experience. That's what 24-hour tubs and showers can do for you. And when you're going to listen to what we have to say today, from last week, everybody knows I'm going on vacation. And we're looking like we're going to the Bahamas. But that can change with my lifestyle. And I need two more people to register for an install during the time that I'm gone. I want my crews to be fully staffed and fully booked. That way my worries are not there. Because if they're not working, you wonder where they at. Are they going here? Are they not working? Are they cleaning up the shop? What are they doing? And I want that worry gone. So for two people that call in and purchase with us, we're going to give you a $2,000 discount off the price. I'm vacation special, I guess is what we're going to call this. But last week when I announced it, I booked up. I was totally booked up except for two. And I was like totally shocked. But we're going to do it again because I want those other two slots filled. So if you call up and you purchase a shower with us and then you do an easy access package to go with it, you'll get a $2,000 discount off the price. I think that's motivation enough to get someone to call. Now, if you call, don't expect me to answer right now. You can go to the website at 24hourtubsandshowers.com, and you'll have that form pop up. Just fill it out. It comes straight to me. We don't sell your names or anything, so don't worry about that. We don't know how to sell your names, but just fill it out. And the first ones that come in based on time are going to be the first people that are going to get the option of that $2,000 discount. So after the $2,000 is over with, and the two people are booked in, there's no more $2,000 discounts. So whoever calls in first leaves a message for me to call them back, give me a little explanation about it. We book an appointment. You're going to have first shot at it. 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It's still a good value at that price. You may not think so, but that's what they're going for. The only reason we can do it is we cut all of our administration costs out of this thing. Advertising costs, promotion costs, marketing costs, overhead, warehouses, financial costs. I'm still looking for a non-cost finance, which in other words, right now, if you finance through any of these majors, you're going to pay anywhere between 10 and 15, maybe 20% more for your product. Why? Because the finance companies offer 0%. And someone is paying them the money. Guess who it is? It's you. Because they want what they call closing cost. It's a fee of some sort. I don't know what else to call it. And it's basically going to be determining your zero interest is going to cost you 20%. Think about that for a second. And you have no way of paying it off early and getting that money back. It's part of the actual contract. It's part of the deal. It's factored in. What I'm looking for is basically a financing package that would go ahead and give you standard financing with a reasonable interest rate that doesn't cost you any money and doesn't cost me any money. It ain't going to be the 0% because that's a big facade. I mean, that's just consumer beware. That's all I can say. You think you're getting 0%. It looks good on paper, but they don't tell you that there's cost in it that you're paying for. So you go ahead and sign up and book two customers in for next month install. Actually, it's this month. We're getting close to the end of the month now. We do a 30 to 45 day turnaround. So basically, you'll be having a tub and a shower in 30 to 45 days. One day installation, typically. That's the way it goes. Not a major time slot to you worry about it. So we did have a little hiccup on one of our showers. We have a lady that needed a low, low, low threshold, but she didn't want a roll in. So we had a special pan made that was only 3/4 inch tall to step over. Now that was an expensive base. That was a very expensive base. I didn't realize it was going to jump up that much, but the way it was just installed, manufactured, is that there's certain quality standards they want to maintain. And doing that, when you do a rigid step at 3 inches, adds a certain tensile strength to the tensile strength of your product. And when you eliminate that curb, you decrease the tensile strength of the product. So basically, we had this custom shower, man. We had to postpone the install a bit to get it in there. And we appreciate them. It's going to take more than 24 hours to get this one done. But it was something the customer needed at the time of install. My installer stopped the job, called me up and said, "Frank, I don't think this is going to work, and this is why." So I talked to him on the phone, and now we're set, and she's happy. She has a hard time walking. The easy access packages we have are just awesome. They really are. And if you know anybody that is having a hard time maneuvering, you don't understand when a person cannot go to the restroom.
19: and shower and get clean. It's humiliating. We don't think about that as people being able to walk into our own stuff. I deal with this all the time. And if you're going ahead and having these issues of stepping, if you're thinking about falling because you're stepping over a curb, it's time for you to call us at the 757-793-0600 number. Leave a message. We'll get back to you within 24 hours. But if you call us, we'll be able to take you from a person that cannot function by themselves and need assistance to a person that's going to be able to function inside that tub and shower. That's the whole idea. That is where it is all coming down to, is basically this is something that you need to have in your house. A tub and a shower is not something that's optional. You're going to have it. So the thing is are you want to pay more or are you wanting to go ahead and pay less? Well, obviously you want to pay less, but do you really want a cheap product? Can you pay less and get a quality product and a quality install? That's the key. Now, I want to go ahead and give a shout out to Harriet out there in Pungo. She went ahead as this lady and I hit it off. We sat and talked about the good old days. You ever get in those conversations? It's like a Southerner talking about his mama, you know, a mama story. Bill Clinton was really big about that, talking about his mama. And we sat and chit-chatted and talked and talked and talked, and she was raised by the old school principles. And, you know, of course, we think the whole world's going to hell in the handbasket because we're old and it's not being done the way we used to do it. You know how it is, guys. You know, frustration. So we talked about it, and now this lady has an issue with hard water, let me tell you. She's out there in Pungo, and she basically has these well that produces rust, it looked like. It's a reddish, brownish looking water. Well, the water looks like water, but it basically goes ahead and reminds me of Miami, Florida. That's what it reminds me of, the water coming out of there. When I was living in Miami, I was a Jack Daniels drinker. And the day I put my ice cubes inside my Jack Daniels and it was the same color as my Jack Daniels, I went ahead, oh my God, what's in this water? So I started using bottled water to make my cubes ice. But what it was the rusting of the old pipes that was causing that. And it was causing stains inside the clothes and stuff. You had to do this special filtering that softened the water, which then if you soften the water, you can't get the soap off of you. So it's one of these repetitive, constantly changing problems. You get rid of one problem and another problem comes up. Well, that's the kind of water she had. And she had a white, I couldn't tell what color the doggone tub and shower was. I think it was white. And she was a feisty young lady. You know, she was 7 years older than me, and I'm 70. And I'll tell you what, I was very impressed with her. And I want to just put a shout out to her and thank her because it was a pleasurable moment that I could just go ahead and escape reality. And she was very nice, very cordial. And she did purchase, of course, that makes it even better. But, you know, regardless, she was a very fine lady. And I appreciate you, Harriet, out there. Now, how many of y'all are experienced in taking care of a person at home? Think about that for a second. Because, guys, I'm going to kind of may sound sexist here or really mean here, but let's just talk turkey for it. Let's talk locker room, okay? Your wife is not doing well. You love her. You had your fights. You raised your family. You're at the end of the years you're supposed to be spending traveling and having a good time doing things. And you can't because she has issues. And you're having to care for her. Now, you may not be cooking every day and cleaning her up in the morning and the evening time and doing a 24/7 like I used to do.
18: But you're having to go ahead and help her into the tub and the shower. You're having to bring her meals. You have to do all these things. That is not, it's a little bit out of your way, but you're doing it because why you're supposed to do it. It's a duty. And for a man, duty is something very important. A woman wants you to do it for love. Well, that's fine and dandy, but men do it for duty. That's their thing. Now, think about this for a second. Sometimes, guys, deep down inside, you know, you're just grumbling. You're not letting it out because you don't, or sometimes you do let it out and you get yourself into trouble because you spoke. But think about it for a second. You know, you're irritated. Every time you pass her chair, she's asking you to get her a cup of coffee or a drink of water or something, and you do it. But it's kind of like you get tired of walking by the chair. So what happens is you go ahead and stop going into the living room no more. It's one of these irritants that basically tells you to stop doing it. It's like putting a paperclip inside a wall socket like we used to do when we were kids. You get shocked a few times. You realize, oh, this ain't much fun. Even though it did spark, it's not going to fun. How many of y'all would go ahead and play with fireworks if you popped one in your hand every time you did it? You wouldn't do it. It's an irritant. And no matter what the irritant is, no matter how subtle it is, sooner or later it starts to play on you. And you start getting grumpy. And, you know, it shows, guys, because you get worn out. Taking care of somebody is not an easy task. Now, ladies, you do the same thing, the exact same thing. The guys out there wore themselves out, and now they just can't take care of themselves anymore. When I deal with people like that inside the home, the responses I get was, thank you. Thank you. Someone's calling me up for an appointment. There's one of my bookings right there. Where was I, Lee?
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17: 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And, of course, he's got the special going on. More details on that coming up, so stay tuned. Frank Shapula, welcome back to WNIS. Had a little bit of technical issues, but we fixed them and we're ready to go.
6: It might be my high-charged energy personality that basically caused everything to go haywire, Lee.
17: It absolutely could have been.
6: I just got a call in from Cindy, and she is looking for... she got a new house. We bought a new home in Pocosin, yeah. And she needs to convert that a shower instead. She wants to do a conversion. So she was my second caller coming in here. So no one lived in this house, so it must have been an issue by just sitting there wearing out in place. So, Cindy, I'll be giving you a call later today to book something up for next week. And y'all keep those calls coming, okay? And if you want your name on the radio, I will most definitely go ahead and say your first name. I won't tell you your last name. Somebody may know you, and I don't want that to occur. But anyway, so back to what we were talking about. So I was setting up basically saying that, husbands, you're taking care of the wives that need taking care of. This tub and shower system that we have is going to eliminate a little frustration off your back. It's going to help them do some of the hygiene work themselves. And it's not going to totally eliminate it. They still got issues. They still need help. But when you have a shower set up to accommodate your needs, it eliminates the worry, the anxiety, and the frustration that both parties are going through, the person receiving the care as well as the person getting the care. Receiving care is demoralizing in some cases. But if you give us a call at the 757-793-0600 number, leave a message now, and you will qualify for the $2,000 potential discount if you purchase. And this is above and beyond all the other discounts. And like I said, we're doing this because I'm going on vacation. I want my crews staying busy. So I'm going to call it the vacation discount. So give us a call if you want to eliminate some of that frustration out of your life in your senior years. You got to get back to what was fun. And I'm not saying buying a new tub and a shower is going to make you giddy as a schoolgirl. What I'm trying to tell you is that it's going to eliminate stress and anxiety from your life. Because think of it like this. How many of y'all got shower doors? How many of y'all got a person in your home that is having some sort of issues? If you go ahead and look at those two factors, the shower door gets in the way of the person taking the shower. It eliminates or really retards the capability of a person that's caring for the person in the shower. If the person in the shower trips and falls, trying to get them out of there with that shower door on is difficult. We've had an experience that my wife fell in the shower, pinned herself against the wall, and she couldn't move. We had to call a paramedic to come out here and get her. Other than being very embarrassing to her, they had to break the door to get her out. We don't believe in shower doors. They're great. They're wonderful. They look good. But when you're looking at functionality on an easy access shower system where you're able to participate within the showering experience with the person you're helping, the shower door is most definitely something that you could do without. And when you do without that shower door, we specially put in curved shower rods, specially strategically located so where the water's not going to try to be spilling out all the time, okay? But the water spill out is based on your dancing in the shower, throwing water everywhere more than it is about products. But what we're talking about here is just trying to add more comfort to everybody's life, where a person can help themselves into the shower, sit on a seat, have grab bars at the readily available position that's suited for each individual. It's funny. I go ahead and make these statements on the radio, and then all of a sudden, next week, I hear a lot of TV advertisements from the competitor saying the same thing. I think they're shopping me. But what they're doing is they're trying to go ahead and get you to go over there. They can charge you $5,000 more. That's the whole game here. Everything is driven around money. It really is, and it's such a sad state of affairs. It really is. But all you really need to do is to give us the call. You want to qualify for an additional $2,000? Call us now at the 757-793-0600 number. Go to the website, 24hourtubsandshowers.com, and look at what's going on there. You can look through the pictures of what your shower could look like. Now, we have certain we side on functionality more than we side on aesthetics. The reason is that because we're driving the price down. That's where we want to go. So we eliminate what I call the foo-foo stuff. You have wall systems, but you can also spend more on the wall system by making it look like a piece of tile. Or if you want to have a fancy color, stone of some sort. Those add two more steps to the manufacturing process, a step for each one of those. And in doing so, that means it costs more to produce, even though it's the same material. You're paying for the aesthetic. You're not paying for the functionality. So you have two different columns here. Functionality is what we provide you. The aesthetics is what you ask us for. So we build out a package for you, and you say, whoa, I love this. Let's do it, but I want to have a certain color. Well, we have four solid colors, the four basic colors that fit inside any bathroom. You got your almond, you got your bisque, you got your white, and your grays. Those four solid colors, the product is the same color in the material. So if you ever gouge it with something, I don't know how you do, but I've seen crazy things when I'm repairing, I've seen holes inside the shower walls, wondering, how in the hell did this get here? You're not going to see a weird color. If you get yourself a brown, looks like slate, and you scratch it, you're going to see white underneath it. It's going to stick out like a sore thumb. You know, it's kind of like that pimple on the front of your nose in the morning when you get up when you were younger. It's right there on the front of your nose, and all you can do is stare at the pimple. You can't see anything else. You can't see your hair, your ears, your nose, anything. All you see is the pimple. Well, that's what's going to happen inside your shower. So give us a call, that number. And if you go ahead and book in and you let us install this during my vacation time, you're going to get an extra $2,000 off to go ahead and book us in. So I don't have any worries about it. My guys are great. I just want to make sure they're working while I'm gone. That's all we're trying to accomplish. I'd rather break even on something than I would basically going ahead and trying to make money and worry. I don't want the worry. I want the easy, peaceful life. That's why I enjoy the bathroom. It's the only place I can shut the door and no one's going to bother me. Now, if you got little kids running around, that's not a true statement. My daughter would constantly knock on my door. Hey, are you finished yet? Don't you hate that? Are we there yet, Dad? Are we there yet? Are you finished yet, Dad?
2: Right.
6: It haunts you. It haunts you. So give us a call at the 757-793-0600 number or the 24hourtubsandshowers.com. That's a 24, that's numbers. Hour is singular. Tubs is plural. A-N-D, showers, plural, .com. And you go on the website, look at what we can do. And what you see there are bathroom showers and tubs that run anywhere between $20,000 and $25,000 retail. Amazing, isn't it?
2: Oh, absolutely.
6: My dad's first house was $12,009.
2: Wow.
6: And he was screaming poor farm. I remember the payments were $120 a month. And he was sweating up and down, how the hell we're going to do this. But you know how Mama was. Mama wanted a house. Well, now looking back at it, you know, it's like, that was cheap, right? Well, yeah, but you still made X amount of money. It wasn't cheap for us at that time. Same thing's going to happen with the shower here. Whatever you pay today is going to be a small fraction of what you're going to pay tomorrow. Just the way it is. It's just amazing. Everybody talks about how we were talking about it this morning about the lowest price of gas. I remember paying 16 cents for gas when I was in high school. But 16 cents to me back then was a lot of money. A beer would cost you 15 cents. You buy a six-pack for like 60 cents. But we didn't have the 50, 60 cents to buy the beer. it was that tight.
2: Yep.
6: So now it's the same thing. You spend $25,000, $20,000 on a tub and a shower. You're going to say, where am I going to get the money from? Well, the way you're going to get the money is what we do. We basically cut the advertising cost out. I should say marketing cost. That's what we really save money on. These guys that are walking around the neighborhood knocking on your door, you have a 50-50 shot of it being a Jehovah's Witness or a marketer. I don't know which one is better. So when you do this and eliminate that marketing cost, it drops anywhere between 10 and 20%, let's call it 15%. Then we eliminate the advertising. You're paying half down, half on completion. We take credit cards if you want to use a credit. It's actually cheaper to do a credit card purchase through us and pay it over time than it is you buying a bathroom shower and doing a zero interest financing. It really is. You pay it off in a year no matter what. You're paying less with the credit card than you are basically with the zero interest financing. That's what really gets me. But the only difference between the two is that you can control how much interest you pay by paying it off early with your credit card. With the other one, you're gonna wind up paying, regardless if it's one paying payment or you for one big check, or you're going to wind up paying it within a year. You still got that 20% closing cost, 15% closing cost, whatever it is for your credit. And don't think you're going to get a zero charge if you got 750 credits. You're not. You're still going to pay a minimum of 10%. The bank got to make their money. It's amazing. Some people just want to believe it's so bad. They don't want to hear anything else. And I got zero interest financing, and they believe that so much that they're not going to admit that they went ahead and paid more for their product. So you want a tub and a shower. You need your tub and a shower and an easy access system, either a level 1, 2, 3, or 4. And basically, you're tired of basically having to take care of somebody, and you're worn out, and you need some assistance. You can go ahead and have someone come in and do it and pay them, or you can go ahead and increase the value of your home, give your wife or your husband a little more pleasurable experience inside the tub and the shower, alleviate a little bit of stress where you can sit back and drink a cup of coffee when they're enjoying themselves. But, guys, we can take it to the standpoint where you can have yourself a regular shower. We can mount a seat on the back, blocked in the wood, so that way it's really strong. We can put an extra hand wand in the right next to the actual seat, so the person uses, reaches over and washes themselves. They don't have to get out of the chair. And this fold-down seat is, like, so cool because when it's folded up, you don't even notice it. It doesn't stick out. And with our special blocking we put behind the walls to strengthen it up to carry a 450-pound load, you know, it's I wouldn't jump on it like a monkey bar, but doggone, man. You need to have yourself something that's going to be able to work but also function. And what I mean by function is satisfying the actual needs. You know, men don't have to have pretty. Now, some others do, but most in general, we don't. But the ladies like to have function and the good looks. We can provide that. Go to the website and look at our reviews. Number one, they're 5 stars, and I'd love to say that I was the one that created those 5 stars. You know, my personality, but it's not. It's my installers that earned those 5 stars for us. I tell every one of our customers, no matter what happens, if my installer contradicts me, the lead installer, you go what the lead installer says because he has to make it work. And when he opens up that shower area, everything can change. 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As long as we're not, you know, repairing entire walls or roofs or anything like that, we muscle through it and go through it and get it done. 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We got that old school ethic. 757-793-0600. 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
11: Virginia's voting map won't budge. I'm Pam Puso, Fox News. The Supreme Court has sunk plans by Virginia Democrats to read

0: district ahead of the midterms.
1: This was a brief unsigned order by the Supreme Court, and no justice publicly dissented. Virginia Governor Abigail Spanberg is now criticizing the high court's decision, saying it goes against what Virginians had voted for. She says, as governor, I will make sure voters know when and how to cast their votes this year, because our votes are how we choose the representation we deserve. The state Supreme Court ruled the legislative process to advance this redistricting proposal violated their constitution. They argue it was proposed when voting had already started, meaning those who cast early ballots were not given a chance to respond. The ruling by the Supreme Court means Virginia's current map will stay in place for November.
0: Fox's Madeline Rivera. Polling stations are open across Louisiana as voters decide a heated Republican Senate primary.
2: It's a primary that some expect may lead to a runoff election, as incumbent Senator Bill Cassidy is fighting to defend his seat against several challengers. But Trump and his allies, including Republican Governor Jeff Landry, are backing Congresswoman Julia Letlow in the Senate primary.
3: Well, you're not handed out an endorsement. You have to earn it. And it means everything to Louisianans. Trump's approval ratings are still 90% in Louisiana. We are huge fans of the president. And so, yes, to have his belief and his endorsement means everything in this race.
2: And 6 years ago, Senator Cassidy cruised to re-election, but since that time, he was one of only seven Senate Republicans who voted in early 2021 to convict Trump after he was impeached by the House for his role in the January 6th riot.
0: Fox's Chanley Painter. A global ISIS leader has been killed in Nigeria. President Trump says the mission took out the most active terrorist in the world. 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
0: Workers for New York's Long Island Railroad are on strike for the first time in 30 years, walking off the job shortly after midnight.
7: If it were to become resolved, we would need time. It's contingent upon what time it would be settled. So it would be difficult for me at this point to say if it was settled at this time, we'd have service back at that time. But rest assured, we would look to get service back as soon as possible.
0: Railroad President Robert Free, the LIRR is the busiest commuter rail system in North America. New York Governor Kathy Hochul, in a statement, blamed President Trump for the strike. He fired back on Truth Social, saying he has nothing to do with it, in all caps. Parents put on notice in Washington, D.C. in response to those recent teen takeovers. U.S. Attorney for the District of Columbia, Janine Pirro, is threatening to charge parents if their teens violate the local curfew.
8: Parents, do your jobs or we will do ours. And in the end, taxpayers will no longer subsidize the chaos caused by parental neglect. So parents, if you don't control your kids, the district will.
0: Teen takeovers have become a nuisance and a hazard in the nation's capital. D.C. Mayor Muriel Bowser says parents should know where their kids are. She does have questions, however, on how the policy would be enforced. The Trump administration is requesting another 1,500 National Guard troops be deployed to the nation's capital ahead of America's 250th birthday. The director of the U.S. Marshals Service says he's asking for the summer surge in anticipation of a spike in visitors for events planned around the 4th of July. The additional Guard members will push the number of such service members patrolling D.C. to 5,000. The surge would also include more U.S. Park police on foot, in vehicles, and on horseback. I'm Pam Puso, and this is Fox News.
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10: 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The National Weather Service calling for sunny skies for today with a high near 85. Tonight, partly cloudy, dropping to a low around 66. Sunny for tomorrow with a high near 92. Sunday night turning mostly cloudy, then turning clear, dropping to a low around 70. Sunny skies continuing through Monday with a high near 93. Clear Monday night, dropping to a low around 69. Currently showing 74 on the south side, 73 on the peninsula, and 78 in the outer.
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9: Welcome back, everybody. Excited to be here, as always, talking about your money. A lot going on in the world. As you know, the world war still going on. Gasoline prices still high. You know, there's some good stuff going on, but some challenging things as well. Just got back from a trip, a conference down in Sarasota, Florida. Oh, my gosh. Sarasota, Florida. If you've never been there, one, it's an amazing place. I used to have radio shows down there. And mid 2006, 2007, 2008, somewhere in that area. And it was growing at the time, but now it's insane. People fleeing, I guess. What the reports are, places like New York, New Jersey, Illinois, and other places, maybe even our own state of Virginia here. Although I'm a little bit more positive now that the Supreme Court has ruled about on the redistricting thing, it brought some common sense, at least for the moment. But people are relocating to other states that have less income taxes, less regulations, less crazy stuff going on. It's not that Florida is perfect. I like a lot of parts of Florida, Jupiter, Florida, Sarasota, Florida, Tampa. There's probably 8 or 10 places I could spend some significant time, as we have a tendency to do. But we were at a conference, took some extra time, but it's growing. My point is growing. You know, the real estate market is growing a lot quicker than around here, although I'm seeing signs of life. Interest rates on mortgages still hovering above 6%. And although we've got a new Federal Reserve chairman coming on here in the not too distant future, I think they're going to be hard pressed, as I've told you recently and or over the last couple of years. I think they're going to be hard pressed to lower interest rates anything dramatically like many people would like to have. They would like to get back where we got mortgages in the fives, maybe even in the fours, but I don't see it happening, at least not in the short term. But what do I know? So some challenging things going on for those people that are looking for a house, buying a car. Gasoline prices, of course, elevated because of the war. Hopefully that will end in the not too distant future and those gas prices will come down. Anyway, we'll see what's happening. Of recent shows, we've been talking a lot about the 52% bonus annuity. I'm going to continue that conversation today. A little bit different spin, right? What are the benefits of it? But I'm going to talk to you about using that bonus right there. One of our teammates down in Atlanta, a CPA in Atlanta, he's actually, I met him down in Florida, working with him on some tax clients. He's a CPA, financial advisor as well, and he uses the bonus annuities for Roth conversions. So think about this. I use an example, and I'll go through this a little bit. It's not just about the bonus. It's about the functionality, the opportunity within the annuity itself. And like anything, especially for retirement and pre-retirement or post-retirement, you're meaning you're already retired, you don't have all your money in any one bucket. You don't want to have it all in the stock market, all in CDs, all in cash, all in real estate, all in businesses, or even all in annuities. You want to be diversified. So one of the reasons for the annuity is diversification. It lowers risk. You got to put some money into this fixed indexed annuity where you can't lose money. You can have potential to get double digit gains, but you're not going to mirror the stock market. That's not what it's meant to do. It's meant to compete more with a bond portfolio. So it will diversify. It can create a pension like lifetime income stream. And if you're married, for your cover your spouse as well. It also helps out with long-term care without having to go through the expense of long-term care. I didn't say it's going to cover all that, but it can help. It doubles the income. It's a pretty good legacy product. It's one of the few annuities out there that will be a bonus account can be transferred onto your heirs. I mean, beyond you, and if you're married, beyond you and your spouse, onto the kids. Most annuities, if they have a bonus, 10%, 20%, 30%, whatever it might be, the bonuses in most cases do not go on. It's only there for the owner's benefit to bounce or bump up the income. But this one, the heirs can take it out over time, over 5 or 10 years, and get the bonus. And it can be pretty substantial. I'll give you an example. One of the things that this CPA / financial advisor brought up to me, and I thought about it, really hadn't considered a great deal. We have other strategies for Roth conversions, but this is something. So let's say I have somebody, an individual, or perhaps even a couple, and they have $1 million, and we want to diversify, which makes sense, take some of the market risk off the table, but they also have tax risk in their situation. Let's say this is a person that's coming up in retirement, maybe in retirement, and they have a pension. Perhaps they were military, civil servant, maybe worked at Philip Morris back in the day, or the shipyard, and they have a pension. Verizon, whoever, you pick one, UPS. They have a pension, and they don't really need the money in the IRAs. And they've thought about Roth conversions, but they've thought about it. But you know, every time they think about it, then they consider they're going to have to write a check to the IRS. And so they balk at it. They drag their feet and they end up doing no tax planning. And then they wake up at age 73 with more money than they've ever had because of the pensions and Social Security. Maybe they've dipped into the account a little bit, but now they're faced with a growing amount and even higher income number that they're going to be forced to take out to a required minimum distribution. But here's the strategy with regards to the 52% bonus. And I always bring in one of our tax people to make sure that one, Roth conversions make sense for you. If you don't think you have a problem, then leave it alone. No worries. Even if you do have a problem, if you're not aware right now that you have a problem with all the conversations we've had now and in years past, and maybe even your CPA has brought it up to you, all right, then leave it alone. No worries. But in this example, I got somebody with a pension from some source, and they've got $1 million in IRAs. They may have other assets, cash, non-brokerage, non-qualified accounts as well, brokerage accounts. But in this case, they got $1 million in a qualified plan. And let's say they're 65 years old, just as anything over 59 and a half. And let's say they're really concerned about the growing government debt, the $1.7 trillion deficits, and they want to make a move. But they don't want to write the check themselves because they think that the $1 million in the IRAs is all theirs. It's not yours. It's not all yours. It's somewhat yours. But your partner, Uncle Sam, is making the choices. But back to the deal, $1 million. So let's say they put up $500,000 into this annuity, get a $260,000 bonus. Remember, in this annuity, if you've heard me talking about it over the last few weeks, the bonus for the annuity is not walking away money. It is for your spouse. It is for your kids. But for you, it's there to enhance the income. But think about it. So in this situation, a $260,000 bonus, but instead of converting the annuity IRA to a Roth IRA all at one time, and which would take you to a max bracket, right? Or all the way up to the top, then maybe we do it in stages, phases over time. Let's say they take and convert, $100,000 a year and do it for 5 years. And eventually they have the whole $500,000 out from underneath the IRA. And now they've got it into Roth IRAs. The annuity becomes a Roth IRA. And by the way, in this annuity, this insurance company will let you do as many Roth conversions as you want. Most of these annuity companies, if you do convert it to a Roth, if you have $500,000 or $100,000 or $1 million or whatever the dollar amount might be, they will only let you convert once. This company will let you convert as many times as you want. But back to the strategy. What if we take and do $100,000 a year? I have no idea what your tax bracket might be with an extra 100 grand going in on top of the income taxes. That's without using any tax credits or any other strategies. That's just using the bonus straight up. So they got a $260,000 bonus on a $500,000 rollover into the 52% bonus. And they convert 100 grand a year for 5 years. Maybe after three, they change their mind and go, hey, we've converted three. That's all I want to do. But anyway, let's say they're in a 25% bracket. I don't know. That might be their effective bracket, but with an extra 100 grand a year for 5 years. But anyway, it costs them $25,000 every time they convert. Well, they got $260,000 in a bonus. So isn't that more than replenishing whatever they consume in the conversion taxes? It's just a thought. It's a strategy. It's an opportunity that maybe a once in a lifetime. There's going to be other annuities. There's other annuities now that have other bonuses. This is just the largest one. So it's not just about diversifying your portfolio. It's not just about creating and covering the income gap. And I'll go back through some of these things, some of the benefits. It's not just about increasing income in retirement to overcome inflation. It's not just a great survivor benefit to take care of your spouse. It's not just a great legacy product, being able to hand the bonus off to your heirs. It's not just an opportunity to help with long-term care by doubling the income in the future, but also, and for some of you, using the bonus as a strategy to help with Roth conversions. All right, we'll talk a little bit more about that when we get back from the break. And we do have a break, but we do have a couple dinner seminars coming up shortly. The next one coming up is pretty much full. And over at Roost Chris, there might be a few coming up here on Tuesday night, but a few extra seats. But in the meantime, we'll also tell you about Cork and Bull on Tuesday, June the 9th. And we're back in Richmond at Fleming Steakhouse on Thursday, June the 11th. That's in Richmond for those two seminars. We'll be talking about a lot of things. That bonus winds down, goes away on June the 15th. Do not wait. If you want details on that and anything else, give us a call, 87-313-4080, or online at equityoneinc.com. That's equityoneinc.com. We'll be right back.
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9: You know, using and going back to the opportunities on the 52% bonus, this is just an opportunity. The reason I'm talking about it so much is it's the biggest bonus I've ever seen on an indexed annuity. Two, it's a limited time offer. Three, not everybody listens every show. This might be the only time you catch us. So I'm talking about it, and I will be, because I want to get you educated. Two, make sure it's suitable, and it's not suitable for all of you, by the way. Three, you should not put all of your money into any one vehicle, right? And so we need to find out, and we don't need to move money by June the 15th. We just need to get you educated, get you some information, brochure, answer your questions, go through it, and make sure it makes sense in your situation. And then we have to submit an application as a licensed person on your behalf, and then we've got some time past June the 15th to decide to fund it. 20 grand is the minimum. But I will tell you, 20 grand gets it started, and you do have 18 months to add to the annuity, but 20 grand is not going to do much for you, right? Well, and you might have the intentions of coming back and putting another 100 grand or 200 grand or a half million or whatever it might be. But I want to get you educated in case this one's right. Now, it may be if after we talk, this one may not be the right one for you. May not be the best one for you. Maybe you're already retired and something with a smaller bonus, but provides more income, and you want that income to cover the income gap now. I just did getting ready to record a money school. And we're doing a money school, a video series every Monday night leading up. Typically we do them every other Monday night, different topics, you know, tax-free retirement, retirement ready or not, maximizing Social Security. We do these money schools. We've been doing it for, I don't know, 16, 17 years. I forget, I've lost track, but it's been a long time. But up and leading to the deadline of June the 15th on this bonus, we're going to do a Monday night money school. And the next one coming up is about an example of Roth conversions. But I will also tell you the other uses, as I mentioned for you, is to cover, let's say, the income gap. The one that I just did, and you can get a video of that, I talked about covering the income gap. I said I had, using this 52% bonus vehicle, I use a couple as examples. Many of you are individuals. It's just an example, right? It just gets easier if you're a single person than if you're a married couple. So if I cover the married couples and you come in, you're single. Well, Steve, you talk about single. Well, if I cover and fix it for the married couple, it's much easier to fix your situation. And, you know, you single person, not currently married. But I used a 63-year-old couple. The husband was retired military with a pension of $50,000 a year. He had taken the max survivor benefit of 55%. And his Social Security, when he retired at 67, he's now in the private sector. If he retired at 67, his Social Security was going to be 40 grand a year. So 50 from the pension, 40 from his social, and she was going to get the spousal Social Security benefit. So that's 20, half of his, right? So if he'd add up 50 and 40 and 20, we're at 110, but they wanted 150. They wanted $150,000 as an income stream. So in this situation, you can't touch the annuity in year one. You'll pay a penalty. So we roll it over, and you have to take out an RMD because you're past 73. Let's get the RMD out before we roll it over. Let's not put any money into this annuity that you might need in the first year because you'll pay a 10% penalty, a surrender charge. As long as we play by the rules, we'll never pay a surrender charge. So in this example, we're going to put it in, get the 52% bonus. When they turn 67, they estimated that they could take out about $46,000 a year. We're trying to cover the gap. Their income was going to be 110. Their goal was 150, so they had about a $40,000 income gap. So in this situation, we positioned them not to cover and do a Roth conversion. We used it to cover the income gap. That was one problem. Both of them alive and kicking. They wanted to make sure they, anyway, and they took about a $500,000. I'm sorry, it was $400,000 and rolled it out of their $800,000 or $900,000 into the annuity. And they were going to take out a free withdrawal. And then after the 10th year, they could turn on the lifetime income. So what other things did it fix for them other than covering the income gap? One, it de-risked their portfolio. They still got money in the market, hundreds of thousands of dollars still left in the market, but they took some of the market risk off the table and they diversified their portfolio. It also created the potential. This particular annuity has the potential anytime you have growth, you get a pay raise. If there's a 1% gain, you get a 1% pay raise. If it's a 10% gain, you get a 10% pay raise. And the other thing it fixed is death. If the husband dies, if the wife dies, he loses $20,000 in Social Security, but he's still got his $50,000 pension and his $40,000 Social Security and the annuity and whatever else. But the bigger challenge is, and if he dies, he's the one with the pension. If he dies, she's only going to be left with roughly half of the $50,000, a little bit more than half, 55%, but she's going to lose 45%. So let's say that she loses, I don't know, 25. She loses $22,000 a year from the pension, plus she'll lose her $20,000 from her social because she'll pick up his larger, but she's going to lose over $40,000 in income. So there's a risk there. The annuity is going to help de-risk some of that survivor situation if something happens and he dies first. It has the long-term care rider after the 10th year. If you turn on the joint lifetime income in this situation with a couple, even though it was his money in this illustration, it would cover her for long-term care as long as we took joint lifetime income. That means the income will double. So if the income is 50 grand a year, it would double to $100,000 a year to help out with long-term care. And there's no medical underwriting. There's no fee for that. Now, the annuity, again, has 10 years of surrender charges. So let's make sure we understand that. We're going to try to go through every nook and cranny with you to make sure you understand why and how and if it's right for some of your money. So we mitigated and we covered the income gap so they can go about their life. And no matter what happens in the economy gets volatile. They still have income, lifetime income, pay raises to help overcome inflation, the cost of everything, some long-term care coverage. How about the kids? They got a couple kids. We talked about covering the wife here if something happened to her or happened to him and covering that loss of a pension and a stream of social. But let's say something happens to both of them. And let's say they pass away and the account value at the time of their death has $200,000 left in the account value. But the bonus account has $400,000 or $500,000. Well, the kids can get the account value immediately, whatever that number might be, or they can get the bonus account over a 5 or 10 year payout if they wanted to wait that long. Why? Well, hey, I can get my two kids. I can get my half of $100,000 immediately or $200,000 immediately. I can get $100,000 immediately, or I can get half of $500,000 if I take it out over a 5 or 10 year window. Everybody has their own choice. So it's a great legacy play as well. Guys, I'm talking a lot about the 52% bonus. If you want a brochure, if you want a video, some of the videos that we've recorded on there, if you want an illustration, if we can talk about how to position it for you, if it makes sense for you, it may not, who knows? But it is a limited time offer. You don't have forever. You got until June the 15th and you can't wait until June the 15th. We need to talk now, many of you. We'll mess around, and call them June the 14th, and we'll be slammed. How do I know that? Because it's the largest bonus that I've ever seen, and many of you will put it off and wait till the last minute, like you do April the 15th. Some of you get surprised every year that it's April the 15th. No, it's the same day every year. They may be April the 17th if the 15th falls on the weekend, but it's roughly the same time every year. My point is, you can't wait. We need to get you information, talk to you, and see if this product is right and suitable for some of your money. Guys, we'll talk a little bit more about Roth conversions. I want to talk about business owners when we get back. In the meantime, if you want brochures and more information and or set up a 15-minute phone call to answer questions, call right now, 877-313-4080 or online at equityoneinc.com. 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
1: Fox News, I'm Roger Stern. President Trump says the U.S., along with Nigeria, killed a top global leader of ISIS. The president writing on Truth Social, it happened in Africa.
21: President Trump says Abu Bilal al-Manuki, the second in command of ISIS globally, will, quote, no longer terrorize the people of Africa or help plan operations to target Americans.
1: President Trump's back home after his summit meeting in China, where China showed concern about U.S. support for Taiwan. The president later downplaying the issue for now.
22: With me, I don't think they'll do anything when I'm here. 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
9: Welcome back, everybody. Talking about a number of things. Let me switch over to business owners for a second. We got a lot going on. I was at an exit planning conference down in Nashville here a few weeks back, me and my son, Adam, and a few other members of my team from across the country. And, you know, we've got scale to sell. We help businesses grow. And some of you never want to retire. Was at a birthday party for a family member here recently. Is talking to somebody, and her mom was still owned a business, was 93 years old, and still working, going in about, you know, an hour or two a day, because she, and she may never exit that business. There's a lot of you that are like that. But even if you are, or if you're going to exit the business, really what we focus on is value. Not just many people, many business owners just focus on profits, sales. Hey, we're have a goal to increase our sales by 25% this year, or whatever the number is. We want to increase our revenue by this. We want to make, you know, business owners think in his head, I made 200,000 last year. I want to make 300,000 this year. They're focused on those numbers, and those numbers are important. But really what we focus on, and we've been talking about this, but since this conference, we're really focused on it, is value. What is the value of your business? And anyway, we have an opportunity. One that we've had for the last couple of years is that you had to supply tax returns and all kinds of stuff. And we would get an evaluation. It would tell you your current value and what your dream value was. It would show you pluses and minuses, how to strengthen your business, weaknesses, strengths in your business. It would show you all that. And that's important. But this new opportunity we've got in about 13 minutes, 13 to 15 minutes, some basic information. You don't have to supply tax returns and all that. They will give what they call an appraisal of your business. And why is that important? Because if you go to sell your business or hand it over to your kids or a key person in your business or whatever it might be, improving the value of your business will not only include, if you ever go to sell, get you a higher multiple, meaning instead of a 3X or 4X, maybe an 8X or a 10X or even more. But also, if you're going to hand it over to a family member, you assume, because you've done it, like in my business, I've done this for decades now, and I could just look at something and tell whether it's right or wrong, but your kids don't have that same kind of experience. They might be better than you, who knows? But if the business is positioned structurally, right, if it has great value in it, and you've fixed any weaknesses, you've marched toward and taken advantage of opportunities, that business is more valuable to turn over to them, and more likelihood that you're going to get your money. It's going to continue to be a success for them. And if you do decide to exit, again, you'll get a higher multiple. If you'd like to have one of those opportunities or whatever and get an appraisal on your business, get a hold of us, and you can do that at scale2sell.com, business owner, scale2sell.com, and we will get that appraisal to you. Also, we just did a business owner lunch in our quarterly roundtable. We had Jeff Snell, our leading M&A mergers and acquisitions expert, in talking about growth through acquisition. And maybe that's something that you, even if you didn't make it to the conference, you might have that. We might have that conversation with you. We also talked about, Adam talked about AI, growing opportunity that I am taking advantage of. We're working on daily, not only for our benefit, but for our clients as well. We partnered up with some marketing companies around that can help you grow your marketing, whether it's, you know, just doing a better job of your client managing your database. Maybe it's social media. 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We do radio and we do all kinds of other things, seminars, direct mail. 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And you can sign up for that evaluation or that appraisal, as we call it. And let's have a conversation, business owners, and help grow the value of your business. Two dinner seminars coming up. The one just coming up here soon at Ruth's Chris is mostly maxed out. It's coming up this coming Tuesday night. And but anyway, there might be a couple extra seats if you're interested. We'll be talking about taxes. We'll be talking about market. We'll be talking about the bonus annuity. I don't normally do that at a seminar, but I'm going to talk about it. And as I'm talking to you about it here, I lay it out. It's not going to compete with the stock market. It does have surrender charges you have to consider. But that's why we try to make sure you got plenty of liquid money. You still got money in the market. And this is part. It may not be your annuity. It may be a better annuity for you that has a smaller bonus, believe it or not. It's all about, some of you, it's just about the income. What is the vehicle I can put the least amount of money in to create 10 grand a year or 20 grand a year or whatever the deal might be? But the bonus is attractive. It grabs your attention, and it may be something to ladder or stagger some money into. Guys, we got the other Beyond Ruth's Chris coming up Tuesday night in Virginia Beach. We got Cork and Bull coming up on Tuesday, June the 9th. And then we got Fleming Steakhouse in Richmond. We're back up there on Thursday, June the 11th. For more details, call right now, 877-313-4080 or online at equityoneinc.com. That's equityoneinc.com. Guys, back to the 52% bonus annuity. So I was talking earlier, if you're just joining us, you know, we talk about diversification. We talk about the lifetime income, increasing income, the long-term care benefits, the legacy play, the handing the bonus off to your heirs, and it could be substantial. By the way, that annuity, the 52% bonus up front, is pretty substantial. But what they call the crediting bonus is a bonus that's there every year. So what that means is, if your account value earns 5, your bonus account that year will be credited 7.5. If your account value earns a 10, 50% more than that is a 5, your bonus account would be credited 15. So, of course, out of the gate, the 52% bonus is what everybody thinks is the largest bonus. But over time, in many cases, that crediting bonus can far be much larger than the original 52% bonus. But you get both. You don't have to pick. You get two bonuses, two ways to get income and two ways to hand it off to the next generation. Guys, but we were talking about Roth conversions a little bit. Using the 52% bonus, and I went through a strategy. It's just a number. Somebody that had a pension, and so they didn't really need much of the IRA money between pensions and Social Security. In their situation, they really didn't need the IRA money, and they were getting closer. They still had about 8 years to go before RMDs, required minimum distributions. But we're going to convert. They got about $500,000 in their example, where we're going to put about $500,000 into the bonus annuity, get a 52% bonus, which, do the math, on $500,000, that's $260,000 in a bonus. But we're not going to use the bonus. You know, Ed Slott, one of the leading tax guys in the country, says you should not use money out of the IRA itself to pay the taxes. You could, but he says that's defeating the purpose. So in this case, we're going to assume they've got some cash or other monies. So they're still, in this case, they're not going to use tax credits or other advanced tax strategies. They're just going to use a simple strategy of using the bonus to recapture some of the money that they'll be paying to the IRS. By the way, is not their money anyway. Uncle Sam is a partner. So in my example, instead of converting the whole $500,000, we're going to, you know, have a conversation with one of our tax planners to make sure we're doing this right. It makes sense. But let's say they do $100,000 a year. They put $500,000 into the annuity, and every year we notify the insurance company we're going to convert $100,000 in the annuity to a Roth. Well, that's, and I just use a 25%, you know, effective tax bracket, maybe 30, I don't know, but let's go 25 just for kicks, right? They got some write-offs and that type of thing. So they're going to convert $100,000 a year, $100,000 next year, $100,000, and they're going to do that over 5 years. Eventually, all the money in the annuity will be Roth, and they're going to use outside sources to pay the taxes, $25,000, maybe it's 30, who knows. But they got a $260,000 bonus. So let's say they pay $125,000, $150,000 in taxes over the years, but the bonus helped recoup the taxes that they owed anyway. Right. So that's one way to look at it. And so it's an opportunity, may not be your opportunity, but who knows? Guys, if you want to know more about the 52% bonus, give us a call, 877-313-4080 or online at equityoneinc.com. If you want to know more about that, whether it's, you know, many of you, a lot of you, the Roth conversions aren't really a thing. Again, I'm not a CPA. I'm not a tax planner. I'm not an enrolled agent. I'm not an accountant, but I work with advanced tax guys. We have them on our team And some of you will call us and go, hey, I'm getting, you know, they're nervous about the government's debt. We got $39 trillion in debt, Steve. These guys are printing money like it's crazy. And anyway, and you go, dude, you only got $200,000 in your IRA. You need the money to live on. In my opinion, we can talk to the tax team, but in my opinion, I think, you know, I don't think you have a tax problem. I don't think you've saved enough money problem. I think that's your problem. So if you're going to use the money, there is a use for the annuity. If you just need more income, and talking about that for a second, so you're moving away from the tax planning thing, let's just say you need maximum income. Well, if you have $1 million, it's an easy number to work with. If you have $1 million and you have an income gap of $40,000, if you use the 4% rule, some people would have to tell you to use every penny of $1 million to take out $40,000 a year. Here's my point. And many of these annuities, especially ones with bonuses, the payoff percentage, you can put in less money. The $500,000, depending on when you need to turn the income on, may be more than enough to create that $40,000 a year. And so whether it's not this annuity or other annuities, in many cases, half the money will create the same kind of income as twice as much in the market or a diversified portfolio of stocks and bonds, plus the guarantees of an annuity. Guarantees of what? Guarantees of lifetime income. Guarantee that you can't lose money when the market goes down. Guarantees that the income will never stop as long as you got breath in your body. If you take the joint income, your spouse can keep getting paid. And whatever's left over goes on to your kids, either in a lump sum, the account value in a lump sum, or the bonus account over a 5 or 10 year window. And God forbid you'll ever need long-term care. But if you do, and you put enough money in these accounts, then it could help tremendously, maybe even cover all of the long-term care, or at least a good percentage of it, without medical underwriting, without expense. It's not the perfect product. The perfect product would give you all the upside of the stock market with none of the downside. But the stock market doesn't do that. Stock market won't pay you a lifetime income if you have no money left in the account. A bond portfolio will not keep the income flowing if you have no money in the account. The stock market is not going to give you a bonus if you put money into it. Your employer gives you a match some cases, 5% or, they match 5%. Well, we'll match 50% of whatever you contribute up to 5%. This is 52% for 18 months. IRAs, 401ks, TSPs. And by the way, maybe you're 59 and a half and you're still working whatever at the shipyard or wherever it might be, Verizon. Or maybe you're at a school system, a hospital system like Sentara or Riverside and you have or wherever. And you're 59 and a half and you're getting ready for retirement and you want a position and you want to create income strategies. 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We need to have a conversation. 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We can't wait until then. 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If not, I'll bring something else to the table. I'll tell you, I want you to be educated. I find that people that are educated, there's hundreds of billions of dollars of people's money between baby boomers and or generation Xers that are moving money into these portfolios for all the reasons I mentioned on the show today. Diversification, the bonus, lifetime income, a pension-like paycheck, increasing income, long-term care, and a pretty decent legacy strategy. Guys, give us a call. We'll be right back.
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9: 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Maybe not wipe it out altogether, but maybe wipe it out but all but 10%. So you're going to sell an apartment building or a business, and you're going to have $1 million, all right, in capital gains that you're going to have to pay $1 million. Your tax, let's say your tax bill is going to be $1 million, not the gain, but your tax bill is going to be $1 million, right? So would it be better to pay $100,000 or $1 million? If they could reduce the tax bill down by 90%, that might be something. So if you're going to sell a business or sell an investment, building and rental properties, commercial real estate, having a tax team, and you want to have these conversations before you make the move, because after you've done the deed, it's many cases too late to do just that. So if you're making over $400,000 a year, they have strategies to mitigate income taxes legally, ethically, morally. If you're going to sell a business or piece of real estate, like I told you, they have other strategies for you. Or maybe you've got large portfolios of 401ks, TSPs, IRAs, and you don't need all that and you're concerned about tax and you have a legitimate tax move. 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They make the rules. Your money, yours and their money, meaning the IRS's money, they make the rules. They change the rules, right? Our big, beautiful bill locked in tax rates and made them permanent. What does that mean? Till 2028 or 2029, right? Or maybe it's not IRAs or 401ks. You got large portfolios. Maybe you just got a large portfolio. You bought NVIDIA back in the day in a non-qualified portfolio, Microsoft, Apple, Tesla, whatever. You've had tremendous growth in that account and you want to diversify, but the tax hit is going to be tremendous. Or maybe it's cryptocurrency. And with them passing the Clarity Act, and let's say that some of the reports are right, and your Bitcoin goes to $1 million, up from 80,000, or your XRP, or your Ethereum, or whatever other crypto you.

0: 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And then, of course, the other tax planning team, all right? As I mentioned to you here just a few minutes ago, whatever your situation is, you want to have a retirement plan. By the way, okay, how much money you got in your plan? That's not a plan, right? You've seen entertainers, professional athletes make millions, tens of millions, in some cases, hundreds of millions of dollars, like lottery winners. Most of them within 5 years of getting the big payout, blow through the money. I was just talking to somebody recently, and a friend of theirs that had no other heirs, no kids, no spouse, no close heirs, left all their assets to them. When they died unexpectedly, they named him as executor, and they got life-changing money. Life-changing for how long? Done properly, it could be life-changing forever. But my point being, if you don't have a plan for the money, Icky, I don't care what it is, how many commas it's got in it, you can blow through it in a minute and a half. So many of you are going to be having that same situation of inherited money. We have it happen. Mom died, left me, you know, $1 million in her IRAs. They left me the house is worth $700,000. And okay, how do we recapture that? You know, if there is any tax on like the IRAs, how do we get that out of tax jail? And how do we put it in the vehicles that's going to make sense for you? Guys, we've talked about a lot of different things today. Business owners, the 52% bonus, Roth conversions. We talked about other tax strategies, whatever we can do to help you out with. Give us a call, 877-313-4080. We got the two dinner seminars coming up in June. The one coming up next Tuesday night in Ruth's Chris, Virginia Beach on the 19th. We got a couple extra seats on that one. I think it may already be filled up, but maybe a couple. There's always some people called last minute. Hey, I had to work, or hey, the grandkids got soccer game. Call, and that's Tuesday night, May the 19th. At Ruth's Chris Steakhouse, Virginia Beach. But we've got two in June, Cork and Bull, Tuesday, June the 9th. Yes, I can't believe we're talking about June. Tuesday, June the 9th, Cork and Bull in Chesapeake, and back in Richmond at Fleming's on Thursday, June the 11th. Call right now, 877-313-4080, or online at equityoneinc.com, and make sure you request right now. 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And I don't think that, you know, I know it probably happens, but it's been a long time. 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Guys, we're out of time. God bless you. Praying for you guys. You be safe out there. Be well. I'm praying that 2026 and beyond is your best ever financially speaking. We'll see you next time. Take care. God bless.
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2: Getting involved in statewide politics, I'm Roger Stern, Fox News. President Trump inserting himself in today's Senate primary in Louisiana, where Republican Senator Bill Cassidy is running for re-election. is Fox's Jonathan Seri with details.
3: He was one of just seven Republicans to vote in favor of convicting the president during his 2021 impeachment trial. Senator Cassidy faces Republican primary challenges from Louisiana State

0: Treasurer John Fleming and Congresswoman Julia Letlow. Now, for President Trump, this race is personal. He is attacking the incumbent. He says Senator Bill Cassidy of Louisiana is a disloyal disaster. Bill Cassidy is a sleazebag, a terrible guy who is bad for Louisiana.
1: The Supreme Court has dealt a legal blow to Democrats in Virginia.
2: Last week, the Virginia Attorney General launched a last-ditch effort to the Supreme Court in hopes of reviving the state's plan to redraw its congressional districts to gain additional Democratic seats. Asking the justices to block a May 8th ruling by the state Virginia Supreme Court that invalidated an amendment to the Virginia Constitution that allowed the state's legislature to enact a law, a new congressional map, before the midterms. But the AG's emergency appeal found no traction at the nation's highest court, which many legal experts considered a long shot because the Virginia Supreme Court's ruling rested on its interpretation of the state's constitution.
1: For now, Virginia is using the current congressional map. Six passengers from a cruise ship hit by the Hanta virus outbreak have arrived in Australia for a three-week quarantine. In the U.S., two passengers who were originally sent to Atlanta have been transferred elsewhere. 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
1: President Trump's reflecting on a summit with Chinese leader Xi Jinping. This is, critics say, very little was accomplished.
6: That was a great success. It was fantastic, man. We made great deals, we did great trade deals, we had great relationships, and a lot of things have happened and you'll be hearing about them. But that was a tremendous success. I think it really was a historic moment. Thank you very much.
1: The president returned to the White House last night after talks that centered on the Iran war, trade, and Taiwan. Iran's foreign minister says that a lack of trust remains the biggest obstacle in negotiations to end the war with the U.S., Iran's foreign minister said contradictory messages from the U.S. have made Iran unsure of U.S. intentions in the stalled ceasefire negotiations. U.S. working with Nigeria killed a top ISIS terrorist. The president announcing this.
7: President Trump saying on Truth Social, this was a complicated joint mission carried out by the U.S. military and the armed forces of Nigeria. The president indicates sources have been tracking Abu Bilal al-Manuki's, keeping the U.S. and Nigeria informed of what the ISIS leader has been doing. The president of Nigeria saying al-Manuki, along with several of his lieutenants, were killed during a strike on his compound in Lake Chad Basin. President Trump says al-Manuki, the second in command of ISIS globally, will, quote, no longer terrorize the people of Africa or help plan operations to target Americans.
1: Fox's Madeline Rivera. Meanwhile, Israel says it killed the leader of the Hamas military wing. This from an airstrike. Israel says he was one of the last remaining Hamas commanders who helped plan the October 7th attack, which killed 1,200 people nearly 3 years ago. I'm Roger Stern, and you are listening to Fox News.
8: 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The National Weather Service calling for sunny skies for today with a high near 85. Tonight turning partly cloudy, low around 66. Sunny for tomorrow, high near 92. Sunday night turning mostly cloudy, turning clear as the night goes on, low around 70. Sunny as well for Monday, high near 93. Monday night clear, dropping to a low around 69. Currently 77 on the south side, 75 on the peninsula, and 69 in the Outer Banks of North Carolina. 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Stay tuned for the weekend with Lee Foster.
9: Good afternoon, everyone. I'm Lee Foster.
10: No, you're not Lee Foster.
8: Are you wanted the weather, some?
10: Okay.
9: You're right, guys. I'm not Lee Foster. I'm Ron Solo, ladies and gentlemen. Good afternoon. I am filling in for Lee Foster.
11: You done messed up, Ron.
9: I sure did. I tell you what, though, we're gonna try to fill his shoes as best as we can. He's out doing things. You know, I think he's going to a wedding, and we've all had to do that before, right? Like, I think we've all had to go to a wedding. So. Mm-hmm.
10: Yeah, it's not always good news.
9: It is always good news. I mean, you know, I think, when we go to weddings, I think it's almost like a debt you have to pay. Because one day you're going to get married, right? And then you're going to want somebody to show up at your wedding, correct? So you have to go to these weddings.
10: No, right? I want somebody to stop me from doing that.
9: What? Oh, stop you from getting married?
10: Yeah. No. You see me walking in, walking up to the front, just tackle me, drag me out of there.
9: Oh, well, as a matter of fact, I am getting messed. I'm getting married this year.
11: You done messed up,
9: Ron! Oh, man.
10: No. Yours is going to be wonderful. It's going to be great. You're both great people. It's going to be awesome.
9: Yeah, I think you're right. I think, like I said, it's like a tax. You have to pay it forward. We got to go to the wedding. Everybody's got to go to the wedding. So Lee Foster's just paying it forward. He just recently got married.
10: Yeah, he did.
9: Congratulations, Lee Foster. And this is probably exactly what he's doing.
10: Yeah, that's the first time I saw him smile. Yes. Well, second time when the Nationals won the World Series, and then when he got married.
9: That was a long time ago when the Nationals won the World Series, man.
10: Yeah, your wedding is definitely more recent.
9: Since then, I haven't seen you smile in like 5 years. But yeah, we hope he's out doing good, fun wedding things. We're going to fill in for him today. I mean, let's do a little politic talk. I mean, that's what we do on the station, right? We do political?
10: Yeah.
9: Yeah.
10: I do.
9: Well, President Trump went and visited Chinese leader Xi Jinping. Every time I see that name, I see 11 because it's just XI, and I'm like, 11 Jinping.
10: That is a way better name for him. That's so smooth.
9: It's cool. Yeah. I mean, yeah, I'm just going to call him Chinese leader 11.
10: From here, don't go there and say
9: that. No, I would never disrespect them.
8: Spoken like a true football fan.
9: I would only disrespect them on Lee Foster's radio show. Okay,
10: that's why you want to be anonymous and say, no, I'm Lee Foster. If you have problems with my content.
9: Well, I mean, he went for a lot of things, but I think he yielded little results. I mean, he wanted to go over there. I think he was trying to do an oil deal, a soybean deal. He came back saying that, you know, good things happened, and I don't see any deals. But we'll see going forward, you know? I mean, why not? I mean, what do you think, Mike?
8: I saw a funny little tidbit this morning as I was lying in my bed doing my 30-minute doom scroll, prepare my day. Apparently... President Xi gifted him with a packet of Chinese rosebuds to plant at the White House garden. Loki knowing that Trump paved over the White House rose garden to style it more like Mar-a-Lago. So,
10: hold on, wait. And, is 11 that funny? Or does he hire somebody that's funny? That's hilarious.
8: From what I read, he's apparently known for his low-key disses.
10: Yes, I'm the exalted leader of this land, and I'm also the funniest.
9: He's a clown. I love it. He probably gave him, like, on the side note, gave him a copy of Melania's new movie. Just, here you go.
10: No, we'd be at war if he did that.
9: Do you think he's seen it? Do you think Chinese leader 11 has seen the Melania movie? Have you seen it?
10: No.
9: Have you seen it, Mike?
8: I have not the pleasure.
9: Yeah. Do you know anyone that has seen it?
10: No, I could just go Google Meerkat and just Meerkat, and I could just watch her from there.
9: I don't know, man. I've heard billions and billions of people have seen it already.
10: Who told you that?
9: Huh? That's just what I hear. Someone? They? They told me.
10: our leader to the comedian must have told you that.
9: Oh,
10: it's been billions
12: billions of people have been lining up for this place.
9: Yeah, I mean, he took a whole posse with him. I mean, he took CEOs from all kinds of industries. What was it, Apple, Amazon, Jeff Bezos was there. Boeing was there. The CEO of Boeing came with him. Like, so what,
10: the real billionaires, the actual ones that are actually creating jobs. And
13: now, hang on, these billions and billions, were they from this planet? Because he did. He was the one behind Space Force, so that could have just been his ulterior motive the whole time.
9: Mike, he's on to something.
10: No,
13: build his own audience.
10: Space Force was that's his new getaway car.
9: Is that what it is?
10: Yeah.
9: Well, see, the one thing is what if it actually succeeds, right? This whole Space Force thing, and we actually get invaded. I mean, because they did unlock all the files from the UF, from Area 51 and everything.
13: This is an excellent question, and I think you should test it out right now.
9: This is a great question. I will say, though, whatever they gave, I didn't look through any of these documents, the UFO documents, but everything I'm gathering is it's not that big of a deal. It's just unidentified, not flying objects, flying vehicles or something like that, UF flying Vs. I don't know. I'm not sure.
10: It's going to be just like the Epstein files. They're going to throw out a bunch of junk that you don't want to read, and they're going to keep the stuff you really, really want to know.
9: Is that what's going on here, yeah. Coach?
10: That's their M.O.
9: That's Coach Jones, ladies and gentlemen. Coach Jones and Mike Fitzgerald on point tonight.
10: The Fitz.
9: I love it. The Fitz on point. Well, that was our bit of politics. Anybody got anything else to say?
13: With that, I actually must adjourn. I've got some production to catch up on because I was out a few days this week. So
9: see you later, but, Mike.
13: Let me know if you need anything else. I might be back just depending on whatever kind of bits I can get in on. So.
9: All right. Deuces, all right. Brother.
10: Awesome.
9: Hi, dudes. So they released the NFL schedules this week. I love this. Who could be more excited about it? Now we know what games we're going to have to pay overpriced monies to buy tickets to.
10: Yeah, right? I mean, we talked about yesterday that I don't even know why we're having this season. The Cowboys already won. They already won the Super Bowl in the draft in April. I mean, that's what they said.
9: No, they didn't. No, I think the Commanders may have won a lot in the draft. Picking up Sonny Styles, that was an incredible feat of magic. I think that was awesome. I did not think he was going to fall that far.
10: Yeah, apparently the Eagles will find out week one.
9: Mm. Yeah, that is the week starter. How about that? We as a Commanders Nation here, we do have
10: this
9: to travel.
10: Is not
9: through.
10: A. Com-
9: what are you just talking about?
10: Station. Like, yes,
9: that's what I said.
10: Nation.
9: No, we are a Commander Station Nation.
10: Oh,
9: okay.
10: Station.
9: And we do have to go to Lincoln Financial Field and play the Philadelphia Eagles.
10: Going up to the link. We'll be there waiting on you.
9: It's the only stadium that has a jail cell underneath of it. Or I think it's multiple jail cells now.
10: No, it's an actual police station underneath there.
9: It's a whole police station?
10: Whole police station.
9: Oh, my goodness. Because you threw snowballs at Santa Claus, man. Why'd you have to do that? Yeah, exactly.
10: What does Santa say?
9: You're trying to defend Philadelphia Nation as a Philadelphia Eagles fan should. I love it. I love it.
10: Yeah. But we aren't around talking about ho.
9: But I tell you what, they did. The NFL knew what they were doing when they built these playoffs. I mean, unbelievable. The NFL schedule kicking off the first week is just so magical. The Patriots and the Seahawks, a Super Bowl rematch on a Wednesday. On a Wednesday. What about that, Coach? I mean, how do you feel about Wednesday night football? Is it a thing now? Is it coming back?
10: If you are not playing your sport on a day, the NFL is going to take it. So that week, they're going to do Wednesday, Thursday. I think they skipped Friday this year, but the last couple of years, they've had Friday games in the first week also.
9: They might wait for the playoffs.
10: And they won't get Saturday because college football kind of dominates that. And they'll get Sunday and Monday.
9: Well, I mean, during the playoffs, they do get Saturday night games. They've done it before.
10: Yeah, and so the colleges are setting up for these bowl games in their playoff system.
9: Yeah.
10: But, NFL will... If you don't put a sport on that day, they're taking it.
9: Yeah, you're right about that. And they did do a lot of great rivalry matchups this season coming out of the first week. And they want you to watch. They want you to watch. They gave you football from Wednesday, Thursday, Sunday, Monday. I mean, they're taking four days out of the week for the first week. It's incredible. The 49ers are taking on the Rams in L.A. This is going to be so awesome.
10: Division rivalries right off the bat. You don't even get a warm-up.
9: Oh, my God. Gosh, I know, with the Ravens and the Colts, because, the Ravens used to be the Colts, used to be the Browns, used to be the Colts, used to be the Ravens, you know what I mean? That's somewhat of a rivalry, in my opinion.
10: And they're in the same conference.
9: And they're in the same conference.
10: I mean, division. Lost my head.
9: But it's all, that's fine. But they also got the Packers going against the Vikings. A great
10: That's gonna be good.
9: In division rivalry.
10: Great matchup, because even if the teams aren't, when you tell the division Mac, you never know what's gonna happen. Like, I don't even know how are you gonna do bets when it's all division games? How do you change your betting strategy?
9: You have to when you win this first week. Well, in football, as a professional gambler, you don't really bet too much on the first week because you have to see what's going on. That first week is going to show you at least a dozen injuries. That's going to ruin everything. Everybody's fantasy team is going to go right into the toilet right after week one.
10: First round draft pick. That's three plays in.
9: So you don't put a lot of weight. You pretty much kind of play with your heart and go with what you think is going to happen.
10: That's not how people win money.
9: That's not how people win money. As a professional, I'm just down.
10: Hearts are not good gamblers.
9: No. I'm just giving you gambling tips on week one. Don't put a lot of weight in week one. You know what I mean? Yeah. Just come off small. If you want to bet an over and under, be fun about it. Do your research. Absolutely do your research on the game. If you're going to put money on a game, know what you're putting your money on.
10: Yeah. You got to watch these training camps, see what's going on in there.
9: You're right about injuries/progress
10: they're doing.
9: Well, all right. Well, the Cowboys and the Giants, they're going to New York to play the Giants in East Rutherford, New Jersey. Why are they the New York Jets and Giants? They both play out of East Rutherford, New Jersey, MetLife Stadium.
10: It's Loser Stadium.
9: Is it Loser Stadium? The Giants were something big once, though.
10: Yeah.
9: They took some Super Bowls.
10: Twice. Back
9: in the day. Don't you think they'd give them enough money to give them, like, a bigger stadium, a better stadium, or at least one in New York?
10: The stadium's pretty awesome.
9: It is pretty awesome.
10: Yeah. It's a great stadium. They haven't put together a team now. They got these young guys. We don't know what's going to happen. They're both coming back from injury, Dart and Scataboo. So they had some flashes of greatness last year, and then injuries because they realized we still don't have any blocking.
9: That's true. I hope they did something in the offseason to build that line. The Commanders and the Eagles.
10: Go Birds!
9: Big rivalry. I mean, this is an in-division rivalry. This is the team we have to worry about getting through every single season, especially over the last 4 years, because the Eagles have been a force to reckon with. But I think the Commanders are finally coming back to the table. We're going to have a healthy Jaden Daniels. We're going to have a healthy Terry McLaurin, I guess. He got his money last year, so this year he's going to have
10: Look at that. He's around, and y'all still looking for receivers. Y'all don't have enough receivers.
9: He's showing up. We still don't have enough receivers, but I think that they need to do something with that running game. Like, they need to figure out the running game was mediocre this season. It wasn't great.
10: Oh, yeah, that's right. You gave away your great running back, and then you had problems with a running game.
9: Yeah, it was a bonehead move. It wasn't something I would typically do as a coach.
10: Eagles got lucky, man. I'm telling you, because the Cowboys did the same thing. They, hey, man, we got a Hall of Fame defensive lineman. He's terrorizing quarterbacks. We don't need him.
9: Yeah, giving Micah Parsons to Green Bay was really the bonehead move of the century. I put it on a scale of weight with Luka Doncic being traded from the Dallas Mavericks to the Lakers. It's that scale of.
10: Well, you got to include that. What you got for Luka was a broken player.
9: That's true. They did get Anthony Davis street clothes, and I don't think it was an even trade at all. And then we've got the Broncos and the Chiefs rounding out Monday Night Football.
10: That's the Chiefs trying to come back and
9: take
10: the division back. You know, they ran that division for a long while. Let's see if they can run it back and take it back. The Broncos were looking strong last year.
9: You think Bo Nix has got it all, man?
10: I think the Broncos team has it all.
9: The Broncos have a stellar defense. I think their defense is really what brought them this far. Bo Nix can get touchdowns. He can make this work because that's his job. He comes in here. He's just like a typical quarterback from the 90s and the 2000s.
10: Yeah. I mean, he doesn't make a lot of mistakes.
9: He doesn't make a lot of mistakes. He's very accurate. You're right about that. However, the defense is what controlled it. All of this last season with the Denver Broncos, they were just magical. And I don't expect that to be a flash in the pan. That's going to be something big this season.
10: You see how good Nix is when he went out, production stopped.
9: Yeah, I think it's going to be really tough for the Commanders to beat the Broncos in the Super Bowl. I think it's going to be wildly insane.
10: We'll go ahead and beat them for you, so we'll show you how to do it. And then next season, then y'all can go ahead and do it.
9: Oh, is that right? You're going
10: to. I mean,
14: kindness in the heart, you know, for love of the division, you know, we'll step out there and show, you know, guys how to do it. And then, you know, and of course, we'll tank the next season and then y'all can do it.
9: I don't know, but we'll resume this conversation right after this break.
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0: Oh, yes, I did. And we are back to the weekend with Lee Foster, with Ron Solo, with Coach Jones.
1: Laugh at that.
0: It's pretty good, man. I do love that skit. All right, so now we were still talking NFL before we went to break. And we were talking the first week, but I'm thinking like the strength of schedules this week is kind of muddled, in my opinion, because we have so many overseas games. The Commanders have one, I believe, and the Eagles have one.
2: We talked a little bit about your game that you guys play on the 1st of October, and then you don't get a week off after coming back from overseas, and then you play also on the 8th. So you go Sunday to Sunday with no extra rest. No, I mean, you figure they'd put you on a Sunday night or maybe a Monday game when you come back.
0: Yeah, but you're not flying around the world, man. They're not going from like the West Coast to like Asia or anything like that. They're going from the East Coast to London, right? Is that correct? They're going to Tottenham Hotspur Stadium in London, which is probably about an 8-hour flight. The time difference is probably only about, I think, 6 hours. It could be a five or six hour time difference. That's not incredible. I feel worse for the game that is going to Melbourne, Australia. That is around the world. That is the other side of the planet.
2: Well, it depends on, unless you're a West Coast team.
0: They're two West Coast teams. I mean, the NFL knew what they were doing when they did this. And I think, because you got to think about it, flying from the East Coast to the West Coast of the United States is roughly about 6 to 9 hours, depending on how many flights you have to take. You know what I mean? Like,
2: I mean, they're going to go, they'll be going direct, but, you know, as much as possible.
0: But still, a flight from the East Coast to the West Coast is about 6 hours, am I correct?
2: Yeah.
0: Yeah, so that's, what's a six-hour flight to London? 6 to 9 hour flight, depending on, you know, where, I don't know where you're taking off from. I'd assume they're taking off from D.C., but, I mean, it's not that bad. I don't think it's that big of a deal. I don't think there's that time difference, time jet lag, because I've gone to Italy. Gone around the world, and I was there for a week, come back, and I was jet lagged for maybe half a day. I slept really long the first night and woke up, and it was right back to normal.
2: Yeah, it depends on what's their flying schedule. Are they going to fly out the weekend before? But it kind of cuts down on your game prep.
0: You think so?
2: Yeah, and I don't think it's good for the health of the players either.
0: You don't think it's good for the health of a player? Why? Tell me why. Explain that.
2: You were jet lagged for a day. Jet lag usually increases. So they're going to fly, and then they're going to fly back all in the same week so they can go and play another football game. And unless their other the team they're playing has gone overseas, they just had a regular week, and you have a traveling around the world week.
0: Well, to the NFL, the players are just units. They're just employees.
2: Oh, yeah.
0: That's how they look at that. And they get paid handsomely. So, I mean,
2: as do the owners.
0: Of course the owners get paid well, because they own the team. Like, they're going to get paid well. But, I mean, so kicking it off, Thursday, September 10th, the Rams and 49ers game we are actually talking about is what kicks off the season. And they are in Melbourne, Australia.
2: But what I like is that they're going to Australia, but when they come back from the game on Thursday, they don't play until the following Sunday.
0: Yeah, they gave them
2: they give them 10 days off.
0: They gave them 10 days
2: for that flight.
0: Yeah, that's a long flight though. Even from the West Coast to Australia is still a very long flight. I think they built the schedule to accommodate these sorts of things, because again, a 6-hour flight to London and back is not really that bad when you think about it. It's not that bad. It's just, I mean, you got to think about it. It's like these guys playing football at 2 a.m. instead of 2 p.m. You know, or not even 2 a.m. and 4 p.m.
2: Yeah, that changes a lot.
0: A little bit. Longer day, shorter sleep cycle. But I think I don't think the jet lag is a big deal. You do, because you think it's going to be a lot of wear and tear on the bodies. I just don't think it's a big deal.
2: When they first proposed it, they were saying they were going to do like they did to the Australia game. Like, they're going to give them, like, you'll have a bye week right after your travel to get you back situated so you can be ready for the season. But I don't think it's good to have play this Sunday, fly back and play this the next Sunday.
0: Yeah, I understand that. I mean, I'm slightly sympathetic, but at the end of the day, for me, it doesn't change a thing. But I do hate that I have to watch it at 9 a.m.
2: It's also not good for our fan base.
0: That's right, I mean, it's cool. I'm eating breakfast while I'm watching the Commanders play, you know. But so anyways, the week three, we have Saturday, September 27th, the Baltimore Ravens and the Dallas Cowboys going to Maracanã Stadium in Rio de Janeiro, Brazil.
2: Brazil.
0: They're going to Brazil to play. The Dallas Cowboys are going to Brazil.
2: Yeah.
0: What do you think about that? That was tough. You're talking about jet lag on that? That's not that bad, right? Texas to Brazil? South America? That's not too bad. That isn't that bad. I think the Cowboys are, I told you, I think they're just, they've designed it all to be not too harsh on the system or the players.
2: I don't think they care about the players at all.
0: Of course they don't. But then they're going back in week four, Sunday, October 11th, to Tottenham Hotspur Stadium. That's where the Indianapolis Colts are going to play the Washington Commanders. I don't even know why they give them a home game for this. It's like, because you're not at home. You're getting home field.
2: Well, somebody has to be the home team.
0: Somebody always has to be the home team, but I mean, come on.
2: You didn't take anything from the fans because...
0: We still have 8 home games.
2: You get 8.
0: Oh, yeah.
2: And they take that ninth one, and that's where they want to add the 18th game.
0: So they can add more games. And they can
2: do more international games.
0: That's why,
2: because you're still getting in your package when you, if you're a season ticket holder, you're still getting your 8 games.
0: Do you know what I think that sucks for the fan? Is why wouldn't they go out of their way to just make another home game? Like, you're going out your way to send it across the world, but you're obviously working now where you can put 10 games overseas or in South America, or even Australia. You can put all these games. Why not just give us another home game, and then everybody gets 9 home games, and we all have a good time as fans.
2: Yeah,
0: that's what I think they should add an 18th week for. I don't think we should start adding games until we get more home games. I think it's a big deal.
2: Well, if they add them, there'll still be more home games until they do.
0: Because I want to take my stance on this. I'm not against them doing games overseas. I'm not against that. You know, the 9 in the morning kind of sucks, but at the same time,
2: well, I want 9 in the morning games. Sucks for you because you're on the East Coast.
0: Yeah, but don't start adding weeks if you're not going to give us as fans more home games to see more of our teams play.
2: I think that is their plan, that they're going to end up with 16. Overseas games. So once they go to 18 games, you'll get 9 home games and 1 overseas.
0: Yeah, I don't know. I'm not sure about that. But week 5, we got the Philadelphia Eagles and the Jacksonville Jaguars going to Wembley Stadium. That's cool. You're playing at Wembley. Queen played in Wembley.
2: Is it cool?
0: I mean, yeah. I mean, Wembley's, I mean, you're not playing as like a tennis player or anything. It's not like an open, but it's still cool to be there and play in Wembley Stadium.
2: Yeah, I know they want the money, but there's lots of people, you know, like, you know, this area that doesn't have a local football team. It'd be nice if they could play in other stadiums in America and let those people actually come up and see a home game of their real team.
0: I see it. We're going to continue this right after the break. Fox News is about to sucker punch us right in the face.
1: So Virginia's current voting map will stay put at least for now. The Supreme Court has rejected Democratic redistricting efforts.
3: Virginia Governor Abigail Spanberg is now criticizing the high court's decision, saying it goes against what Virginians had voted for. She says, as governor, I will make sure voters know when and how to cast their votes this year.
1: Fox's Madeline Rivera. More than 200,000 commuters are bracing for the worst in the Northeast.
4: Thousands of workers for the Long Island Railroad walked off the job around 12:01 this morning, bringing the nation's busiest passenger railway to a grinding halt.
1: Fox's Chanley Painter. Among the major sticking points, wages and health care costs, the railroad argues meeting union demands would mean fare hikes for riders. America's listening to Fox News.
5: Okay, let's ask Lee. Lee.
0: Good afternoon, ladies and gentlemen. I'm Lee Foster.
2: You are not Lee Foster. You're sitting in the Foster chair.
0: I want to be Lee Foster.
2: You want to be Lee Foster?
0: Yeah.
2: You could do it.
0: You think so?
2: Yeah.
0: If I put my mind to it.
2: Focus. You got the mannerisms down, the voice. I think you can do it. You might be a better Lee Foster than Lee Foster.
0: There's no one that could be better than Lee Foster than Lee Foster.
2: He could actually learn to be a better Lee Foster from watching you be Lee Foster.
0: All right. Now I know you're... Get out of here. I can't believe you. Where did we leave off? We left off on overseas games, and I think we were at Philadelphia And you wanted to touch back on how far it is for the Cowboys and the Ravens to go to Rio de Janeiro. You said that.
2: Yes, from Dallas, it's a 10-hour flight.
0: Did you even check for Baltimore?
2: No.
0: Oh, wow. So how far is it from here to Baltimore? About 5 hours?
2: Yeah.
0: Straight flight, so you think it'd add 5 hours to that, to the 10 no, hours? So do you think the Ravens are flying 15 hours?
2: Could be.
0: Now, I believe that's probably...
2: But nobody cares.
0: No, that's probably one of those schedules that's set up that they're playing on a Thursday and they don't play again until a Monday night. That's probably one of those situations. Or even a Saturday, Sunday, whatever.
2: Oh, my God. Tipping range for Baltimore is 12 to 16 hours.
0: What is
2: to
0: it?
2: To Rio.
0: Okay. So we're going to say 12 hours. Just 12 hours straight flight.
2: Yeah.
0: So the 12 to 16 basically means you have to...
2: That's the minimum.
0: Because you're going to stop and get fuel. That's pretty far. So...
2: Yeah. I mean, they should be able to make it, but it's a long flight. That's a... You can't come back and play the next week on that.
0: Well, typically they give them like 8 to 9 days between those games. They're not giving them... They're not going back. They're not playing on a Sunday and then again playing on a Thursday or a Sunday. They're going to play on like a Thursday and come back on a Sunday-Monday game.
2: They're going to... Yeah. It's not for the players' comfort or what's going to be good for the sport of football. That they should be exhausted because they're not going to play a team that... They're going to be the only ones that, the only two teams that go to Brazil. And then when they come back the next week, it's going to be a problem.
0: I guess so.
2: We can just wait to see it happen. And I don't have to be right right now.
0: You don't have to be right right now. You're right. Week 5, Philadelphia Eagles versus Jacksonville Jaguars. That's where we left off. Y'all are playing at Wembley. So week 6, the Pittsburgh Steelers are going to play the Saints in Stade de France, Paris. Stade de France, Paris.
2: You have any friends in France?
0: Do I have friends in France? Oui, oui.
2: Kidnap the Steelers quarterback while he's there?
0: What?
2: Send the Steelers back without their quarterback?
0: You're talking about Aaron Rodgers?
2: That is the one.
6: You done messed up, Aaron.
0: We do not say Aaron Rodgers.
2: You do not say Aaron Rodgers.
0: Week 7, we have the Cincinnati Bengals going to the Atlanta Falcons. Bernabeu Stadium. I can't really, they got one of those little hyphen things over the E. Bernabeu Stadium, Madrid, Spain. So it's Spanish. Madrid is a beautiful place to go. I think for the players, this is a chance in a lifetime for some of these players to go. Well, actually, no, when they have a lot of money, they can go.
2: Yeah, they can go anywhere.
0: Still, to go
2: and
0: to
2: get half the year off.
0: To go to another country with your whole team. You can go out and party after the game with your team. That's a chance in a lifetime most players don't get, right?
2: Yeah, I just don't know. They need to hurry back because with the Ravens and the Cowboys in Brazil, I haven't checked the Cowboys, but the Ravens play the next Sunday. There's a 7-game gap in between. So they play in Brazil on September 27th, and then October 4th, you know, they're playing the Titans.
0: That's the Ravens schedule?
2: Yes.
0: Wow, so that's only 7 days.
2: So,
0: awesome.
2: Yeah, and that could be a 16-hour flight there.
0: You said they're playing who? Flat when they get back?
2: They're playing the Titans.
0: Yeah, my money's on the Titans that day. Take the spread, y'all. Baltimore's going to be jet lagged, and their muscles are going to ache because they're going to another country. At least that's what Coach says. They're going to be flying somewhere else. We're going to take the Jet. We're going to take the Titans that day.
2: You just looked at. Okay, then, hey, you made some money off of this.
0: Yeah.
2: Hey, don't be like the players. Be like the NFL.
0: Come on.
2: Makes you some money off of that.
0: That's what we got to do. So, week 7, Sunday, November 8th. Cincinnati Bengals and the Atlanta Falcons. We just read that. All right, New England Patriots versus the Detroit Lions. That's week 9. Munich, Germany. The Germans.
2: Who's playing in Germany?
0: The New England Patriots and the Detroit Lions.
2: We just sent
0: two of the most American teams to Germany, didn't we? We said the New England Patriots because we're just patriotic and Detroit Motor City's Lions. We wanted to let you know we don't forget Germany. We haven't forgotten. We're gonna bring a game to Germany, but it's gonna be the most American game.
2: Yeah, you're not gonna be confused. What country is out there?
0: People over there are like, what is a patriot? I don't understand.
2: Yeah, they're not patriots.
0: Week 10, Sunday, November 22nd, the Minnesota Vikings and the San Francisco 49ers in Estadio Banorte, Mexico City, Mexico.
2: Yeah, I mean, that's not that bad.
0: That's not that bad. Yeah. I'd actually like to see a football game in Mexico. Although, wouldn't it be kind of dangerous? Because Mexico is one of those that's really, like, countries that's really bad for, like, playing football, like soccer.
2: Yeah.
0: So, like, would you think it'd be bad like that after an NFL game? People rioting in the streets because the San Francisco 49ers got beaten by the Minnesota Vikings? This is Mexico!
2: Yeah.
0: Mexico!
2: Yeah, we need to do some research on that and see who do the Mexicans in Mexico actually cheer for.
0: Well, I think, I don't even think the stadium's going to be filled up with a lot of, I mean, because you got to think about it, people will travel with their team. There will be a lot of Americans going, especially this Mexico game. There are going to be a lot of people from the States coming down, especially with the 49ers, because we're a California team. It ain't that far, you know, to hop on a plane to Estadio Banorte in Mexico City.
2: Yeah, that'll be good for them. Arizona, not that far, and both of the Texas teams is not that far.
0: Both of the Texas teams is not that far. But do you think the Baltimore Ravens are getting the shaft, eh?
2: Oh, yeah, absolutely.
0: Out of all of this, I mean, you got to think about it. It's Baltimore, man. Baltimore, I've been a lifelong Orioles fan. We are always getting the shaft.
2: Yeah.
0: Come on. If you're a Ravens fan, you know, you've got a Super Bowl. Every decent team has one, though. But you got to have multiple Super Bowls for a Ravens fan to really feel like you got something. You know what I mean? The O's have got a few World Series that happened 1,000 years ago. I think the last one they had was in 83. They've been to, I think, one since then, the 87 series. But, I mean, like, come on.
2: Yeah. I mean, Lamar and Harbaugh were supposed to be the matchup that finally did it. They just get bad luck. Like, your tight end actually drops a two-point conversion right out of his hands. He actually dropped it twice on the same catch. He never does that. That's he fumbled. That was his second fumble in his career.
0: Are you thinking it's staged? Do you think he shaved points? He took money? Are you saying he purposely dropped that ball to ruin?
2: I'm just saying it's bad luck. I have no proof of somebody trying thing, but just bad luck. Yeah. I mean, they've been there, and something bad happens that usually doesn't happen to them.
0: I think with Harbaugh in the postseason, it gets troublesome depending on his opponent. I think he can control the game depending on who the opponent is. But you bring in somebody tough like Andy Reid to go against, and it's just not going to come out well.
2: Yeah, it's tough. I mean, the battles they've had with the Bills and
0: McDermott. That's what I was going to say. You bring McDermott against Harbaugh, it's a tough situation to be in.
2: Yeah, and they both got fired.
0: They both got fired.
2: Yeah.
0: Did you call that? You didn't call that on the coach's corner, did you?
2: No. I didn't think Baltimore was ever going to let Harbaugh go. That was a complete surprise.
0: That's on sports.
2: Same thing with McDermott. Him and Josh Allen. Josh Allen kept getting better every year. Like, why are you getting rid of the coach?
0: You don't think McDermott deserved to get fired?
2: No.
0: All these trips to the postseason, and you still can't produce a championship?
2: It's that dynasty thing. Like, you look at Charles Barkley, he's like, man, I lost to Houston, to Olajuwon, and so I couldn't go to the, couldn't go, who's, and LeBron, Mike, like, everybody, when you have multiple championships in a season, I mean, multiple championships for a team, that means that everybody else, look what LeBron did to the East. They went, when he was playing in the East, he went to 9 straight NBA championships. That means that's 9 in a row you can't win. Most guys don't even play 9 years. So if you came in the league the year after LeBron and you were on an East team, you had no chance to win a championship because his team went 9 straight years. From Cleveland to Miami back to Cleveland, they went 9 straight years. So that's longer than most NFL careers, so that's why you can't get championships.
0: So you're saying if you played in the LeBron era and you didn't play with LeBron and you were one of the best, you never really got a championship.
2: Unless you were on the West Coast.
0: Unless you were on the West Coast.
2: Yeah.
0: I mean, LeBron did storm the scene for a good 20 years and just snatch up championship after championship.
2: Yeah. I mean, he actually went 10 straight, but the last one was in the bubble when he got to the Lakers. He went to 10 straight finals, so he eliminated the West for 1 year and the East for 9 years. I mean, so.
0: But do we count bubble ball?
2: Yeah, I mean, just because
0: it was a short
2: somebody
0: season.
2: Didn't have to travel,
0: it was a short
2: you still
0: season.
2: Got your butt kicked out on the court.
0: That's a good point. You all just kind of like lived in the same place. You think it was probably a party zone there, wasn't it?
2: Yeah.
0: It was probably a party zone. That's probably LeBron don't party, so he knew these guys are all going to get crazy and party. I could steal a championship right under their noses.
2: But street clothes actually played
0: well. That was
2: well. So maybe he, you know, his bed at home though he don't sleep well on it. All of a sudden, you know, he didn't have those injuries for that one season.
0: Yeah, I do agree with you that Anthony Davis did have a certain pizzazz that season. There was some sort of spark in Anthony Davis, and I think that's what ended up becoming a trading option for him when the Lakers dealt him to the Dallas Mavericks.
2: Yeah, because they said, yeah, that was a great year. And then the next year he was hurt. The next year he was hurt. The next year he was hurt. And you're like, I guess we won't see that again. Let's get Luka.
0: Well, now that we're talking basketball, let's talk about the NBA playoffs.
2: Playoffs?
0: You're talking playoffs?
2: The playoffs!
0: Oh, my goodness. The Cavaliers and the Pistons, we're going to game 7?
2: Game 7 tomorrow night.
0: In Detroit Motor City!
2: Yep.
0: Oh my gosh, they got to do something. They got to do something. I'm really excited about this matchup because I'm always, I love rooting for the underdog. And I just think the Detroit Pistons have just been poo-pooed on over the years. There was those nightmare years, you know. Everybody remembers those years with Ron
2: Artest.
0: People getting attacked in the stands. Yeah.
2: Deservedly so. I know they wanted to be in it, but if you hit me first.
0: Yeah. People don't forget, though. Yeah. People don't forget. But still, I feel like they've always been the underdog. And the Detroit Pistons fought really hard last year, but even more this year. I mean, this year they really wanted it. And then we're all the way into a game 7 right before the Eastern Conference.
2: Let's not just cry for Detroit. The city, this is Cleveland, who had great with LeBron, and then they have been terrible in all of their sports franchises. Cleveland has suffered equally as much, maybe even more than Detroit.
0: Oh, I see what you're saying.
2: Yeah,
0: you're
2: the Cavaliers, they got the Browns.
0: They got the Indians, Guardians.
2: The Guardians is the best thing in Cleveland. All the
0: right
2: rest
0: now,
2: of the teams. It's been like that forever.
0: Pretty much, yeah.
2: Yeah.
0: Even when they were
2: Cleveland Browns, like he got that same bad luck that the Ravens had. Ernest Biner running in, game winning touchdown at the 2-yard line. He fumbles for some unknown reason. Then all of a sudden John Elway has the drive and there goes Cleveland's hopes. Again, they haven't won a title since 64. When Jim Brown was on the team.
0: No way. Wow. I'm still going for the Pistons here, though. That's awful. I feel bad for him. I mean, yeah, I feel bad for that, but I just feel like Detroit, I think Detroit wants it more.
2: Yeah,
0: my
2: buddy Mike lives in Detroit, and when they were really, all the teams in Detroit were bad that year, somebody put up a billboard that said, go Lions and take the Tigers with you.
0: I couldn't believe that the Celtics got put out. I thought they were going to go far, man.
2: Seemed like it's infighting.
0: Yeah.
2: I think Tatum wanted his I'm running his team spot back.
0: Yeah.
2: Brown's like, no, it's my team.
0: I think the 76ers were just playing the right kind of basketball right when Boston was starting to fold.
2: Yeah.
0: They were starting to crumble like cookies, and the 76ers jumped on that. But I tell you what, when the 76ers had to take on the Knicks, there was no chance.
2: No.
0: The Knicks were hungry.
2: Oh, they were hungry, and Joel Embiid, he's only good for one series.
0: That you're right about that.
2: Yeah. He falls too much. I actually had my son look it up. I was like, what size shoe you wear? He's like 7'2", but I thought he wore like a size 8 or something. Like, how can you fall with feet that big?
0: He's like international street clothes. You know what I mean? Like, he's like the international version of street clothes. He comes from France or something like that, right? I can't remember where he's from.
2: I think he's from Jamaica.
0: Jamaica. Oh, is that right? Yeah, he's like the international version of street clothes. He's really good for one series.
2: International street clothes.
0: International, yeah, fashion from around the world.
2: We got an American street clothes.
0: Yeah.
2: Yeah, I mean, he's too hurt to go through. I mean, you got to go through 3 series to get to the championship. There's no way he can go through 3 series.
0: Yeah, yeah. I think you're right about that. But I do think the Pistons take care of business with the Cavaliers.
2: That we agree on, my man.
0: Yeah,
2: that we agree on.
0: They are going to Once they get to Madison Square Garden, dude, it's lights out, man. Like, it's over. Like, the Knicks are going to go to the championship this year. I think this is it. Are they going to win? Absolutely not. I do not think they're win. They are going to Nick in Nick fashion. You know what I mean? Like, this is the farthest they go, but I don't think that, dude, Oklahoma City, if they lose a power player between now and when they get to the championship, because I don't think Wembanyama and the Spurs can do it. I really don't. I don't think that they can beat the Oklahoma City Thunder, because they are just not there enough. Where I think they have three key players on the Oklahoma City Thunder, where the Spurs only have two, and one of them being Wembanyama. And if you can get Wembanyama on a good night, you have a slaughter.
2: Oh yeah, he's knocking the threes down.
0: He's knocking those threes.
2: He's 7'5" and shooting three. Like,
0: he's an.
2: What can you do?
0: He's a monster, but he can be beaten.
2: Yeah,
0: and I do think that the Thunder will figure that out, because they just have more power. They got more
2: Chet's,
0: people.
2: Chet's almost big enough to guard him, but they got so many other long players to help out. Yeah, that team, and they're down one of their players. They have been. Nobody cares because everything still looks the same.
0: Don't get me wrong though. I don't think the Spurs are going to take this laying down. I think that this is going to be a well fought series, and it may even be a better basketball matchup than what the championship is going to be.
2: Yeah, Wembanyama is not going to give up at all, and I think his other teammates, Rudy Gobert, these guys are. They're going to fight.
0: Yeah, I mean, you heard it from our mouths just now. I mean, like, this is the game. Thunder Spurs is the national championship, because these two teams are incredible.
2: You don't think anybody from the East has a shot at beating either one of them?
0: It certainly wouldn't be the Pistons. And the Knicks, I think, could probably beat the Spurs. I think the Knicks could hold court against the Spurs. Because of that three, that power three. That's the only thing that's getting them by. And that's because of the Knicks' power three. Their third guy is just not great.
2: The Knicks, it's 51 years of they always fall apart at the end. I think the Celtics fell apart before they did. But the whole Eastern Conference is like you were already talking about. Detroit faltering at the end. Something always comes up. The whole city of Cleveland, something comes up. The Knicks, something comes up. Everybody that's still alive, you're thinking like maybe the East won't even send any representative. They're all going to tank and forfeit. Something's going to go wrong, but I guess somebody gets the breakthrough this year.
0: Yeah, but I just, at the end of the day, Thunder's going to take this all the way again. We are now in the Thunder dynasty. Like, we are moving into that. Like, the Thunder is the team of the generational team, the old Oklahoma City Thunder, the old Warriors. You know, this is it. This is our dynasty. This is their dynasty.
2: Yeah, let's see if they
0: we're going to bring it back.
2: We haven't had a repeat champion in 8 years.
0: And we're what? We're two teams away from that?
2: Yeah.
0: Two teams away from, I mean, come on, SGA and company, I mean, they're insane.
2: They look like they can do it, but every champion has looked like they can do it. They haven't done it in 8 years.
0: Well.
2: Yeah. So maybe dynasties are over.
0: You think dynasties are over?
2: I don't know. We'll see. They have the squad to be. They have a squad to be a multiple champion. Let's see if they can do back to back.
0: You poised a very good question, and I want to talk about that. We're going to convert that back to the NFL about dynasties and are things trending a different way. But we got a quick commercial break. We'll come right back.
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6: You done messed up, Ron!
0: Yeah, we did. We took over Lee Foster's show and basically turned it into a sports show. Sorry, Lee. I thought I was going to try to keep it more of a weekend kind of thing. But yeah, we gave you a little bit of what happened this week, and now we're back into sports. Yeah. That's what we do. Check out our show Friday nights from 6 to 8, Sports Insight 790. We do this every single Friday. Or if you want to hear us in the morning during the week, we're Friday mornings 8:30 to 9, sometimes even earlier than that, depending on the topic of the day. McCraney just loves us coming in because he just sits back here and laughs at all the stuff that we do here. Because, I mean, we're just a bunch of sports guys that love talking sports. We're trash talkers. So check out our show, Sports Insight 790. All right. But now back to the weekend with Lee Foster.
2: You are not Lee Foster.
0: I am not Lee Foster, but I want to be. Anyways, so we're going to get back to what I was saying earlier. We in the NFL, I think that we're losing that dynasty sense now because the Patriots dynasty that lived and gone, the Kansas City Chiefs dynasty has lived and gone, you know, the San Francisco 49ers of the 80s, you know, that's lived and gone. The Redskins of the late 80s, early 90s, that's come and gone.
2: Yeah, Steelers in the
0: Steelers,
2: mid to late 70s.
0: Correct, the Browns way, way, way back
2: Browns
0: in the day.
2: Browns never. Oh, yeah, back in 1964.
0: Yeah, that's what I was saying.
2: Yeah.
0: I was trying to give them some credit, man. We were poo-pooing all over the Browns and Browns fans all around the world, and I just wanted to give them a little credit.
2: There's been a lot of poo-poo over the Browns for a long time.
0: Whatever. But do you think that those days are over? Do you think the Eagles can get back to the Super Bowl, or even the Chiefs continue this somewhat of a dynasty they started? You know, something generational where kids are always going to look up to these sports players?
2: That's a great question. I mean, free agency, there's not a lot of players that play their whole career on one team. Like every year, say, hey, Eagles, you had a great defense last year. So, hey, we're going to give away five of our starters and hopefully bring in people that can replace them.
0: So you're saying that a player has to love a team in order to make a dynasty happen again?
2: He has to love a team more than he loves money.
0: Love

0: get mad at the players, but the owners have a lifetime career. The fans have a lifetime career. These guys can only, they on the average, NFL players, like 3.5 years. I mean, we know the superstars that play until, you know, they can play until late 30s, some of them in their early 40s, and they have a long career. But most of the players, they need to go get the money because they're from 22 to their 26, 27, their first contract, their second contract, they got to get paid on that one, because that's probably the biggest contract they're going to get in their whole career. So a lot of them leave a team that they love just because to get that one payday, because then they're not going to have a job for the rest of their life.
1: You heard it from the coach, ladies and gentlemen. In order to build a dynasty, you have to love your

0: We're trying to love our team here.
1: No, I think I don't think that's it, Coach. I think you're absolutely wrong.
2: Imagine that.
1: I do not think, because I think a good coach can take any wide receiver and take somebody to the Super Bowl. Management can do that. Because it's not just Patrick Mahomes and Travis Kelce. It wasn't just Tom Brady and Wes Welker and all Rob Gronkowski. I mean, it was coaching that got them there. Because if you look at the Patriots organization, their whole offensive line was pretty much bums. I mean, like, they didn't do anything after the Patriots. You know, Gronkowski went to the Tampa Bay Buccaneers, but your Wes Welkers, your Edelmans, I mean, they didn't really.
2: Yeah, I mean,
1: Tom Brady made them look good because Bill Belichick found a quarterback, and he knew that this guy was the future, so he just had to build a system of winning. Is that system of winning gone?
2: The system of winning is not gone, but the players, the Patriots won most of their Super Bowls. I know everybody says about Tom Brady, but their defense was stellar all the way throughout. They just were able to score enough points. They had a top-notch kicker, and they scored enough points. But it was most of their defense. You look at their Super Bowls, they're the lowest-scoring Super Bowls for the most part when Tom Brady was there. They weren't putting up like, wasn't like 50-3 or anything else like that. It was quick battles, 17-14, 13.
1: I don't know. I remember a certain comeback where they were down like 21 points at halftime and came back and won that game.
2: As a Commanders fan, you have to never bring that up.
1: Listen, just
2: your coach was the one that gave that game away.
1: I know that my coach was, he's the one that folded in the big moment. But I am also going to defend him in this very word, Tom Brady. You don't do that. Like, you don't just come into the house thinking you're up 21 points on Tom Brady. You're going to win this. No, that's where he let go.
2: Yeah.
1: He let go because the Falcons could have kept pushing on the gas, but they didn't. They said, let's try to control this game, slow it down a little bit. But nope, you gave Tom Brady way too much time, you know?
2: And that would have made sense in the early 2000s because, you know, he wasn't an icon. But when he did it, it's like he's one of the most scary quarterbacks in the league at that time. No, we're not going to stop it with a 25-point lead. We're going to turn that into a 45-point lead.
1: Yeah, and on that note, let's hope that Tom Brady does it all. Ladies and gentlemen, that's it for the Lee Foster Show. I'm Lee Foster, Ron Solo. This is Coach Jones. And Fox News is going to kick us right back in the face. Y'all have a great day.
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4: A big contest for an incumbent. I'm Pam Puso, Fox News. Polls are open in Louisiana, where Senate Republican Bill Cassidy is fighting for his political life.
5: Unlike previous Louisiana primaries, which listed candidates of all parties on the same ballot, today's Senate race is being conducted as separate closed party primaries. That's in the Senate race. Adding to the complexity, U.S. House candidate names are still listed on today's ballot, but votes for them will not be counted. That's because Governor Jeff Landry has postponed U.S. House elections in this state until November to allow lawmakers time to redraw the state's congressional districts. This following a Supreme Court ruling striking down racial gerrymandering in a majority black district here in Louisiana.
4: Fox's Jonathan Sary. Cassidy voted to convict President Trump in his second impeachment. The president has called him a disloyal disaster. The Supreme Court is denying Virginia's bid to restore a congressional map that favors Democrats.

0: Last week, the Virginia Attorney General launched a last-ditch effort to the Supreme Court in hopes of reviving the state's plan to redraw its congressional districts to gain additional Democratic seats. Asking the justices to block a May 8th ruling by the state Virginia Supreme Court that invalidated an amendment to the Virginia Constitution that allowed the state's legislature to enact a law, a new congressional map, before the midterms. But the AG's emergency appeal found no traction at the nation's highest court, which many legal experts considered a long shot because the Virginia Supreme Court's ruling rested on its interpretation of the state's constitution.
1: Fox's Chanley Painter. Thousands rallying in Alabama. They're calling out rollbacks to the Voting Rights Act. 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
2: A top ISIS leader has been killed during a joint operation between the U.S. and Nigeria. Fox's Alex Hogan has more from the White House.
3: At the end of last year, President Trump directed U.S. forces carry out strikes against the Islamic State group in Nigeria after claiming that Christians were being targeted and killed. The Nigerian government has repeatedly rejected claims of targeted Christian persecution, although the president of Nigeria thanked President Trump, writing, quote, Nigeria appreciates the partnership with the United States in advancing our shared security objectives. They're saying that he looks forward to even more strikes against terrorists across the country. The U.S. military says this is a joint operation between U.S. forces and armed forces in Nigeria, carrying out this strike targeting multiple ISIS leaders in northeastern Nigeria early this morning local time.
2: According to officials, all U.S. soldiers returned safely. On social media, President Trump said the strike helped remove the most active terrorist in the world from the battlefield. Workers for New York's Long Island Railroad are on strike, bringing the busiest commuter rail system in North America to a halt.
4: If it were to become resolved, we would need time. It's contingent upon what time it would be settled. So it would be difficult for me at this point to say if it was settled at this time, we'd have service back at that time. But rest assured, we would look to get service back as soon as possible.
2: That's Railroad President Robert Free. The titans of social media will return to Capitol Hill next month. The leaders of Meta, Alphabet, TikTok, and Snap will go before the Senate Judiciary Committee on June 23rd. They'll be asked about steps they've taken to protect young users from sexual predators and dangerous content. The hearing comes as several state and federal court cases head to trial aimed at holding social media companies responsible for what happens on their platforms. The companies have disputed allegations that they harm children's mental health through deliberate design choices. I'm Pam Puso, and this is Fox News.
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7: WNIS News Time 106, the National Weather Service, calling for sunny skies rest of the day with a high near 85. Tonight turning partly cloudy, low around 66. Sunny for tomorrow, high near 92, mostly cloudy Sunday night, turning clear as the night goes on, low around 70. For Monday, sunny skies with a high near 93, Monday night staying clear, low around 69. Currently 79 on the south side, 78 on the peninsula, and 71 in the Outer Banks of North Carolina.
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0: Good afternoon and welcome to a special broadcast of the Virginia Eats and Drinks Show. Our opening music today is Life is Great, a throwback commercial for Long Star Beer from 1967, extolling the virtues of a nice ice-cold brewski. 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Today we explore picnic beers. I'm your host, Patrick Evans Hilton. I invite you to grab a napkin and settle in for the next hour for an all-you-can-hear succulent smorgasbord of things to eat and drink, events to attend, and more. I am joined with my producer, Lee Foster, and Mike Fitzgerald on the production side at the Garage Brewery in Chesapeake. 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Thank you too to the Garage Brewery, host of our show today, tucked in Chesapeake's Greenbrier Corridor. The Garage Brewery feels less like a production brewery and more like the kind of neighborhood gathering place every community hopes to claim as its own. Inside the sprawling garage-inspired space, stainless tanks gleam while pints of crisp lagers, hop-forward IPAs, innovative sours, and easy-drinking ales flow across the lively tap room. The atmosphere is relaxed and welcoming, with dogs on the patio, rotating food trucks outside, and groups of friends lingering over flights long after sunset. It's craft beer without pretension, served with warmth, personality, and a gentle sense of local pride. So Lee, how are you doing today?
1: I'm doing great. Just having a few beers in the garage, you know?
0: Beer and pizza, yeehaw.
1: That's right.
0: That's what makes America great.
1: That's what life's about.
0: Yes, yes indeed, yes indeed. So we're going to talk a little bit about the beer that we've already started with here, but what did you think of it?
1: I thought it was really good. There was a little hint of fruit in there, and you know, I look forward to learning, because I've been over here to a garage a couple times already, but I haven't gotten to explore the entire menu of beers yet, so I'm looking forward to some new discoveries today.
0: Yes, indeed. Yes, indeed. Well, folks, there's a kind of beer that simply tastes better when the weather turns warm. Not complicated beers, not brooding beers with flavor notes that read like a Victorian perfume catalog. We're talking sunshine beers, porch beers, picnic beers. The kind you crack open with sandy feet, sunscreen on your nose, and a paper plate balanced on your lap. These are beers made for hot afternoons and long evenings. Crisp lagers, easy pilsners, bright wheat beers with a little citrus snap, cold cans sweating in koozies, besides fried chicken, watermelon wedges, macaroni salad, and bags of salty potato chips folded open at the center of a picnic table. Warm weather beers aren't meant to dominate the moment. They're meant to slide comfortably into it. They refresh after mowing the lawn in summer heat, and they belong beside the charcoal grills glowing at twilight. They pair perfectly with burgers wrapped in wax paper, steamed shrimp dusted with spice, buttery corn on the cob, and thick slices of tomatoes still warm from the garden. And perhaps more importantly, summer beers carry memory exceptionally well. One sip can call up the sight of hundreds of fireflies illuminating the sky at dusk, flip-flops slapping across the pool deck, or the hum of an old window air conditioner battling intolerable heat. The best beers for warmer weather have one simple job: to be cold, refreshing, and wonderfully drinkable. They are there for laughter, charcoal smoke, late sunsets, and the realization that sometimes happiness tastes exactly like an icy cold beer on a very hot day. So raise a glass with us in today's special broadcast, the Virginia Eats and Drinks Show. This affable quaff is explored more fully as part of our ongoing Beer 101 series. And we are all about the good eats and good drinks, and joining us in the studio today are some of our favorite folks to share drinks that get our two yums up. We always enjoy what our first guest is drinking. We welcome our good friend, Bodacious Beer Big Leaguer Jim Lantry, brewer and quaff connoisseur, who is also Virginia Eats and Drinks beer editor. We also welcome Will Sawyer, head brewer at the Garage Brewery. Will is known for his creativity and his hands-on approach to crafting standout beers. So, Jim, before we get started, why don't you tell us a little bit about your love affair with beer?
2: Oh, man. Went back to the 90s. started with a Mr. Beer kit. And from there, I started homebrewing, and that went on for many years. A lot of them were undrinkable, but I got a few that were hit the mark.
0: Mm-hmm. And you got the satisfaction of doing it.
2: Yes. Oh, it was always fun.
0: Mm-hmm.
2: It was a big neighborhood thing. And then a neighbor of mine just talked me into starting a brewery. And I did that for 8 years. And can't say I miss it a whole lot because it was a lot of work. But, yeah, I got to go around the country tasting beers all over the country and the North America. So I just love beer.
0: Yes.
2: Well, sounds like an alcoholic, but I'm not. But I do love beer.
0: You just play one on TV.
3: That's exactly what an alcoholic would say.
0: Well, Will, why don't you tell us a little bit about you and your journey to becoming the head brewer here?
4: Yeah, absolutely. So kind of like Jim, mine started back in the 90s when I was born. And then about 20-ish years later...
0: Cut him off. Cut him off.
4: About 20-ish years later or so when I was in college, I actually started home brewing as a way to save money. I was kind of just tired of going out and buying cases of beer. I was like, oh, it'll cost about $30 to make 5 gallons of this. This will last me and my friends a while, you know?
0: Yeah.
4: And when the first few missed the mark entirely, and I'm just looking at the recipe sheets, you know, baffled, confuddled at what could have gone wrong, I realized it was a lot more of an involved process, or rather, you can get from it what you want. Certainly the things that I made were drinkable, at least enough for me and my friends to do the job we were looking for it to do, but it started turning into more of a puzzle. And especially now that I've been in the industry, at least professionally anyway, for, gosh, 7 years now, it's, you know, those puzzle pieces have become a lot more malleable. Mm-hmm. I've been able to, you know, cut out the shapes of the pieces that I want within mm-hmm. the styles. Which
0: because
4: is,
0: you're so familiar with the process.
4: At least I like to tell myself that I am. and yeah, I mean, it's just a long-standing appreciation for the way that beer socially affects all of us in that, you know, we all wouldn't be here sitting around this table if it weren't for mm-hmm. beer in the first place.
0: Mm-hmm.
4: But also the appreciation for just the complexity of flavors that can arise, or the simplicity of flavor that can just be just right on your tongue. And that's kind of where I find myself now, being the salaried alcoholic that I am.
0: Well, when you put it that way, it doesn't seem so sleazy.
4: Oh, no, not at all. It's a top-tier blue-collar job right here.
0: That's right. Absolutely. Absolutely. And you get to make so many people happy every day.
4: That's one of my favorite things. If I ever get the opportunity to be up front when people are drinking, hearing their thoughts about the beers, or being excited enough about something to go back to the back, grab a sample of something that won't be tapped for a month,
0: mm-hmm.
4: pass it off to them and be like, what do you think? How'd we do? Do we suck still? Are we better? It's always a game of improvement.
0: That's awesome. That's awesome. Well, while we're still talking, Will, let me ask you, what do you consider a picnic beer?
4: I mean, I think that you were putting it remarkably well.
0: I get paid the big bucks.
4: Excellent. I think that those picnic beers, those summer beers, are intended to be drinkable, are intended to be light, are intended, I think the way that you phrased it was to fill a moment, not dominate it. And
0: yes.
4: I think that was a very apt description of a lot of the beers that I go out of my way to drink in the summertime. Mm-hmm. From, I guess, a little more of a technical standpoint, at least my palate is looking for something that sits lighter. It's not necessarily going to make me feel super full.
0: Sluggish.
4: After I
0: Who
4: drink
0: wants to
4: it.
0: Feel sluggish in the summer?
4: Depending, you know, on how I'm feeling, or, you know, years back when my palate was entirely different, some of those might have been, like, lightly bittered beers. Nowadays, they tend to lean a little more on the tart or the clean side of things. But in general, I'll share, like, lower ABVs because,
0: yes.
4: you know, if I'm going to be drinking all day, I want to be able to drink all day, not 2 hours in and need to take take a nap.
0: What folks used to collectively call session beers.
4: Exactly right.
0: Yeah, yeah, exactly.
4: So that you know, that 3.5 to 5% range, magnifique,
0: is right there.
4: Range,
0: oh,
4: for
0: my
4: me.
0: Goodness, you're bilingual. So, Jim, let me ask you, how do you categorize these picnic beers?
2: I agree with everything that was said. The only thing I would add to this, too, that it's got to be something that goes on the food component.
0: Yeah.
2: Something that goes in the...
0: Because it is a picnic.
2: Yeah. And at a picnic, you're going to have sandwiches, fried chicken, burgers, dogs. So look for a beer that kind of hits all those marks, that very versatile, that you could use it with eating anything. And convenience is always an issue, too. If you're going to the beach or to a pool, you don't want to necessarily bring a big glass bottle.
0: Yeah, no.
2: Cans are
0: in a lot of places, they don't allow glass, right? Because especially if somebody's going around barefoot, they don't allow glass anyway.
2: So something canned that's easily transportable, can or a crowler.
0: Or maybe just strap a keg to your back.
2: I've seen people have kegs at the beach.
0: Oh, so. I'm sure. Where there's a will, there's a way. And not just Will Sawyer.
4: I was going to say, I'm pretty sure I've done that before. So far off.
0: And just your friendly PSA here, when it's cold and wintry here and you really want to fix, just remember it's summer in Australia. So collect those airline miles. That's all I've got to say. Well, so, Will, tell us about this first beer. We built it as a mystery beer because you just kind of picked it when we came in. And, boy, how refreshing. How absolutely refreshing. Tell us what we just enjoyed.
4: Yeah, so this one was a relatively recent, almost shadow drop of sorts, last week that we put out. It's a very traditional Goza, which is a German sort of tart-styled wheat ale. And it's called Vaulted Ceilings. And I say traditional because at the garage, our sour program is pretty dominated by fruit-dominated beers. I think, you know, for those of you listening at home, like things like Boss Lady, which have a lot of just full fruit additions to it.
0: Well, please make a lambic sometime.
4: Oh, my God, I would love to.
0: Oh, a good raspberry lambic.
4: I would love to. Give me a couple good barrels up for that, too. Oh. But this particular one is entirely unfruited, entirely unfiltered, and Gozas in general are characterized by the coriander, sea salt that get added during the boil, adding a little bit of salinity, the coriander adding notes of different fruit spices to the overall, mostly in aromatics at the point that they're being added in the boil. All of that kind of, you know, floats over top of a very nice wheat-based malt backbone. Think, you know, Honey Nut Cheerios with, well, I guess it would just be regular Cheerios. It's been a while. But just that nice little cereal sort of wheat backbone. Sitting, you know, 4.7%. This is just kind of one of those, if it is warm outside, that salinity is going to be incredibly quenching, refreshing to you. The beautiful notes of citrus, the hops that we use in this were Quell Melon, which give off notes of, you know, fresh cut honeydew melon, white grape skin, a little bit of pear. So just sort of those fruits that just sit a little lighter over your taste buds come through in the character, from the hops, from the yeast, from the tartness. A little bit of that is your brain filling out some spaces as well, because this is a relatively simple beer style. But it's been one that we haven't revisited probably since we opened up. So it was a joy to kind of re-explore the foundation of what makes up our crazy concoctions of sours. Mm-hmm. And it's very different since, you know, very light mouthfeel in comparison to a little bit of
0: and
4: a heavy
0: I also liked
4: one.
0: How balanced it was, because, you know, sometimes I've had Gozas that is like gargling with salt water. You know, I mean, they take it to the extreme, right? I understand the tradition behind it. But that was so so balanced and just so refreshing. It really was.
4: Thank
0: you. Lemonade-y without being lemony, you know?
4: There's bright notes of, you know, lemon and lime zest that can come through. And like I said, those are not obviously ingredients that were added to this beer, but that tartness helps resemble those citrus notes and bring those forward, especially when in conjunction with things like coriander and things like that. It just helps it pop out a little bit.
0: Yes.
2: One of the things I like about it, too, is that it's not over-the-top tart. I think when these sours first came out, people were saying, how sour can I get it? And you would take a sip, and your cheeks just kind of sucked in. And this is totally drinkable, very refreshing. And as a traditional goza, again, like Will was saying, everyone's doing contemporary gozas now where they add tons of different fruit flavors, which are fine. There's a niche for that.
0: I like the pineapple or the grenade.
2: It's a lot of fruit for sour beers. This is just like the Germans intended it to be.
0: That's right. And there is something to say for experimentation. There's something to say for venturing out. But there is something also that's so satisfying about coming back to the core and really celebrating a classic, you know. Well, what did you bring, Mr. Landry?
2: Oh, I've got some goodies.
0: Oh, boy.
2: Let's see. Let's hit this one here from Swelza. So Swelza Brewing is in Kildable Hills in the Outer Banks. I think they've been in business now about 5 years. And this beer just happens to have taken silver in the World Beer Cup.
0: Wow, so that's excellent. That's
2: congrats
0: excellent.
2: Congrats to them. They're making the good beer. This is Pea Island Parks Pilsner.
0: Yes, I love the label. It's so fun. It's a little retro, but it's so relevant. I love it when a brewery stays relevant to its core and also to its community.
2: Yeah, and they're nice folks down there. I'm a little bit biased because my daughter works for them, but just a little. But they're very nice people down there. They have a wonderful spot. It's not a huge brewery. It's about the size of a garage, really. It's not that big.
0: Cozy.
2: They have a little outdoor space, and
0: cozy.
2: They're one the street across from the beach.
0: Okay.
2: You cross the street, you're on the beach, so you can't beat that. So it's kind of my go-to place if I'm down there on the beach talking about picnics. I'm going to stop in there and grab a six-pack and then walk across the beach and enjoy it down at the ocean.
0: And here's the time to say, just be aware of the alcohol laws where you are. Not all beaches, not all pools allow alcohol. But here's another public service announcement for you. A super big gulp cup will hold almost a six pack of beer. So you didn't hear that from me, but
1: get yourself a Stanley cup and no one will know what you're drinking.
0: Well, I mean, that's true. Yeah. Yeah. Oh, we're not advocating anything except a good, responsible time.
4: Exactly right.
0: Damn it. What a pretty color on that.
2: That's
0: what I think of. That color there is what I really think of with a picnic beer, with a summer beer.
4: A good hay. Gold.
0: Yeah. Yes. That's just so classic.
2: Mm. Well, let's give this a taste.
0: Now, what style is this? Pilsner?
2: I believe it's a German Pilsner.
0: Mm, gosh, the nose on that is beautiful. Mm.
2: Yeah, that's nice.
0: Oh, that's really nice, yes. That is really nice. Classic.
2: Just a little bit of residual sweetness at the end, but really, really nice.
0: But nothing distracting.
2: No. No, this is a well-done beer.
4: That is a really well-done beer.
2: For the real World Beer Cup, too, it's a tough competition because you're competing not only breweries in the United States, but breweries around the world.
4: I think this past year there were some 8,400 entries,
2: wow,
4: something like that. So getting a medal, especially for a very clean style, is tough. So well done.
2: I remember one year we submitted a Saison to that competition. That was the first year we submitted anything. And dumb me didn't think this is a world beer competition. Like the World Series isn't a world competition of baseball.
0: No.
2: It's the United States. So
0: no.
2: I'm thinking,
4: it's us in Japan.
2: I'm thinking American beers. And then my son reminded me, you know, the Belgians developed Saisons. And the Belgians will be sending beers to this competition. So we're going to lose. We just wasted our money.
4: People who've been doing this for a couple hundred years now at this point.
2: Yeah, taking on the brewery that's been doing it for five. So
0: I would really enjoy this with like a nice lobster roll. Just with a little hint of tarragon in it. And maybe some white pepper. This would go so nice with a nice charcuterie board. Especially if you get a few of the stinky cheeses with it. This would really cut through that.
2: I was just going to say, it's so crisp.
0: It's so crisp. And then I could definitely see, you know, obviously tacos, something with a little heat in it. And then if you're going to do chicken, do a Nashville hot chicken with this and let this cool the heat. From that.
2: Oh, I can see that too. Yeah, I needed that when I ate that jalapeno a little while ago.
0: Oh, don't wussy out on us, Jim.
1: I can like see the waves crashing.
0: Yes.
1: I can like feel the breeze.
0: Yes.
1: You know, it really does transport you to that special place that the Outer Banks is.
0: And if you don't have the miles to go to Australia for our winter, their summer, you know, I mean, heck. Put on some beach wear, crank up the heat in the winter in your house, and spread out a blanket on the floor. You know, put on a good tropical movie or something, and nobody says you have to reserve summer for summertime.
2: Right offhand, I don't know. Oh, here it is up here. 5.5% alcohol. So
4: that's actually relatively high for a pilsner.
0: Yeah.
2: Higher than I would have thought, so it's probably at the high end there.
4: I mean, it's just very direct with its flavor, you know? Like, it has just really wonderful floral character coming out of the hops. The malt is kind of, you know, right as soon as you intake it, just kind of covers up. It doesn't linger for a particularly long amount of time after it's off your palate. I mean, like, this is just really... Well made.
0: It's so drinkable. God, it's just so drinkable.
4: Very well made.
1: They just need sand. That's it.
0: But not in your glass.
1: Not in your glass.
4: Well,
1: no.
4: You wouldn't want a sand rim across
1: across the rim, like salt.
0: No. I did try to process that in my mind, just thinking, but no. And I mean, obviously, except for something that'll enhance this, like food. I wouldn't want to do anything to corrupt these flavors at all.
4: Something simple like a kebab, a grilled kebab this would be... Oh.
0: With just a little bit of Middle Eastern flair to it, maybe some za'atar or something in it. What we got now, friend?
2: All right. This is our Daily Pils, and it's out of another Virginia brewery. Virginia's got some great breweries.
0: They do.
2: So fortunate to live here. This is Basic City, and they are in Waynesboro, Virginia.
0: Oh, I love Waynesboro. It's such a charming area out there.
2: And, it's a cool place. This brewery was an old steel foundry.
0: Okay.
2: Back in the day. So they took over this old building and transformed it into a very large brewery. And they just expanded recently and took the foundry building next to them. For event spaces now, but good beer in Waynesboro. If you're from Waynesboro, I'm going to apologize right now, but there's not a lot going on as far as nightlife.
0: Just the beautiful nature around you,
2: surrounded by the mountains.
0: So set out someplace and watch the fireflies and the twilight and enjoy this surrounded by the mountains.
2: This is a little lower ABV. It's 4.9%.
4: That sounds characteristic.
0: Folks, we're going to take a little bit of a break, but don't worry, we are going to come back and we are going to be talking about our Daily Pils by Basic City Brewing up in Waynesboro. So now's the chance for you to go and grab a nice, refreshing beer. Maybe make yourself a big Dagwood sandwich. I'm dating myself there with that reference, I guess. But anyway, look it up. That's why Jesus invented the internet. And we'll see you on the other side.

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9: All right, welcome back to the Virginia Eats and Drinks Show, folks. We are having more fun than probably Commonwealth. Yeah, that. I've had a few beers, and all is good. It's all good. Anyway, we're back, and we are talking about beers for picnics, beers for summertime. We've had some amazing brews, as you can probably tell, and we are going to finish talking about these. And I love this can because, you know what, I mean, you're probably, you and my husband Doug over here are the only two that probably get this reference. It reminds me of those generic, remember the beer that just said beer?
10: Beer.
9: White can with
10: black
9: the stenciled, yeah, the stencil.
10: Yep.
9: It reminds me of that in many ways. But tell us about this.
10: Yeah, this is an interesting beer. It's also a Pilsner. It's a little lower alcohol, 4.9%, I believe. But one of the differences in this, and when you look at it, it's not that crystal clear that you got with the last Pilsner.
9: No, you're right.
10: This is an unfiltered, naturally carbonated beer. So
9: nice.
10: What they do is the beer produces CO2. They have a little valve. Instead of venting the CO2, they'll recapture it and allow it to then infuse into the beer naturally. It's good for the environment.
9: Yeah, yeah. No, I like
10: beer.
9: That. I like that idea.
11: It's good for the brewery's wallet.
10: Yes.
9: Yeah.
10: CO2 isn't cheap. And it's pretty neat. Takes a little longer to carbonate a beer that way, but it works great with these old styles of beers, and Pilsner's a very old style of beer.
9: What do you think of this, Will?
11: I think that this is, I mean, you know, it being an unfiltered sort of a style of a beer that is characteristically a cleaner,
9: clean, just crystal
11: style.
9: Clean.
11: It really, I mean, almost immediately across it, like you get a little more body to the beer as you sip it. It's not quite as crisp as some of the, the one that we just had previously to this. And I think that works really well in its favor in balancing sort of the breadiness that comes with the presence of that yeast that's in suspension. I really appreciate, on a very personal level, that this seems to be very much more malt forward of a Pilsner. There's not, like, certainly there is a balance. It's not, you know, just wholly sweet or anything like that. But the hops play the hops play a little less pivotal of a role.
9: I agree,
11: this, in letting that yeast sort of overtake some of the characteristic that we, you know, might otherwise expect out of a Pilsner and being, like, moderately bitter. This is another great one. Unfiltered beers are fantastic. You know, we were talking about different packaging methods when, you know, you're going to your picnic, you're going to the beach, you're going to the cookout. And unfiltered beers, especially in cans, I think are great for this because, you know, it's going to get a little shaken up during travel.
9: Yeah.
11: Be it in your car, you know, the long haul to find the spot in the sand. So this one, it really just nails all of my expectations for a just remarkably palatable beer. My personal preference, I actually enjoyed this one more so than the previous.
9: I think I did too, although I wouldn't kick the other one out of bed for eating crackers.
11: Not by any stretch of the means. But this one really hits, like, if I'm looking for, you know, a beer, not necessarily to turn off my brain, but something to
9: sometimes
11: fill,
9: you want to be neutral,
11: to fill
9: right?
11: The
9: you
11: space
9: just want to put it in neutral
11: dominate.
9: And yeah, yeah. What do you think, Lee?
11: This one really
12: yeah,
11: hits.
12: That, like I said, that last one, the Pea Island Parks Pilsner, put me mentally on the beach. This one, the Our Daily Pils, this one puts me at the ball game. You know what I mean? There's a lot of crossover. We're talking about picnic beers, obviously. There's a lot of crossover, you know.
9: Oh, no, exactly. And, that's the thing about, like, with Harbor Park is they have picnic areas.
12: Yes.
9: You know, you need to check on the alcohol laws there, or you need to invest in the good thermos. But, no. Be responsible.
12: Puts me in the upper deck, and once again, I can feel the breeze.
10: Nice. I think, you know, I like that they put on their label too that it's unfiltered. Because if I'd have bought this and didn't know that and looked at that, I thought something's wrong with that beer. It's got
9: a lot of people that don't know, you know, certain things. Yeah, I mean, they're just enjoying a beer because they drank it. If they've only drunk Pilsners that are pretty much crystal clear before, and they see this, they're going to think something might be wrong. So that is good. And boy, the howdy, that is really delicious. What else we got here?
10: All right, we're going to a bigger brewery now. This is from Founders. This is their All Day IPA.
11: One of the originals in my craft beer formative experience.
10: The founders?
11: Yeah.
10: Yeah. Been around a long time.
11: Very long time.
10: From Michigan. They make some good beers. They make some great dark beers, too. You know, I'm a dark beer guy.
9: Oh, yes.
10: Dark beers aren't really beer stuff.
9: We will have our annual Imperial Stout show, obviously, again this year. That's always a delight. And that was fun when you joined us with the Marzen show, Will, because that's such a lovely style, too.
11: It's my favorite.
9: Yeah, yeah.
11: It's my favorite.
9: It's such a lovely style, and I'm not just saying that because I was born in the month of March either, but maybe.
11: I'm not just saying that as a German myself, so. I mean,
10: all right,
11: just...
10: let me get...
9: Oh, what a pretty nose.
11: It's just perfect.
10: Described as citrusy,
11: grapefruit all day.
10: So yeah, lighter IPAs like this are really great summer beers.
9: And you know, I think when you said grapefruit all day like that, it's so important to realize that, you know, we do a Wine 101 series too. And you know, when I was young growing up, and there seemed like there were people talking more about wine than beer, because you know, beer was beer back in the 70s and 80s, right? You popped open Budweiser or something like that.
11: Wine had a pedigree that beer did not at the time.
9: No, and so, but people would describe wine and say, oh, there's hints of strawberry and there's hints of this. And I would think, you know, because I'm young and they put strawberry in this. And so I think, you know, it's the same thing. You know, there might be people that think, oh, they put grapefruit in this. But people don't understand with the wine, it's all the same varietal, you know, and the beer at its core is all the same base elements. It's just that in wine, it's the winemaker's expression of the wine, and it's the varietal of the grape. And with beer, it's mostly the hops that, you know, you're going to get. I mean, there are some beers where people add things to, but my gosh, you know, hops are just such an amazing, amazing agricultural product. To be able to express so much in this little pellet that almost looks like a gerbil something. It's all good.
11: I just think I a lot of my craft beer drinking experience when I really, really got into it as a creative art form was spent at the James River, you know, drinking another great picnic beer that I doubt Jim has in his magical bag of tricks, 21st Amendment's Heller High Watermelon.
9: I've had that, yes.
11: Which, go check out if you get the chance, but All Day IPA is, you know, one of those beers that leans back into where I like IPAs to be. It has a little bit of that pine note to it.
9: No, I agree.
11: It has, you know, just that touch of not... citrus zest, like grapefruit zest, but grapefruit rind.
9: Rind, yes.
11: And maybe a touch of the juice itself. There's a little bit of earthiness to it that fills out the entire breadth of it, of its flavor. And it's just, I mean, even just looking at it in the glass, like the bubbles are absolutely tiny for a canned beer, which just carries those flavors over across your tongue even better. I mean, Founders All Day has existed as long as it has.
9: And it gives it
11: a
9: creaminess, too, that, you know, this got such a wonderful mouthfeel.
10: But a real light body, and it's only 4.7%.
11: It's just beautiful.
10: Alcohol-wise, the lightest of the beers we've had so far. So, again, another great beach or picnic beer. 4.7%, you can drink a few of these.
9: Yeah.
11: Yeah, even if, you know, you're a little intimidated by the idea of... like older school IPAs versus like the way the industry has developed into hazies in New England, that juicy fruit bomb from an IPA perspective. This is not a particularly bitter
9: No, and see, IPAs lost me when they started getting like, I don't want my palate blown out early on in the night, right? And so IPAs kind of lost me there for a while. It's kind of like even in the 80s, Cabernet Sauvignon did that to me. It's like that there were so many tannins in that freaking wine back then, you know, that you had to use a knife and a fork to cut it almost just to enjoy it. And so this is really lovely, and this is what I think of as an IPA and not some of those other that were more bitter than my mother-in-law.
12: Yeah, I was just thinking, if you're out there and you think you don't like IPAs, try this one.
9: Yep. Yeah. No, I agree. This would be a good gateway IPA.
11: Absolutely. It was a gateway IPA to many of my friends.
10: Mm-hmm. I like a big double IPA that's first with flavor, but again, at 7-8%, you're not going to be able to drink but a couple of those. They're really filling, and whereas this, you could sit out on the beach and pound a bunch of these.
9: Well, this you could really have some real food with it, and it's not going to overpower.
11: Yeah. Right. And there's a lot of versatility in the flavors in this one.
9: Yeah.
11: You could go spicy. You could go.
9: Think about a really beautiful chilled grilled salmon, maybe a salmon salad with this, right over some couscous. You know, that's got a little bit of light seasoning, maybe even tossed in a little bit of Italian dressing or something.
11: Yeah, just a little bit of like a tang and acidity.
9: Yeah, just a little tang and acidity. Oh. You know, that would be phenomenal. That would be phenomenal.
11: You might be plating my dinner tonight.
9: Okay. I'll send you the bill.
11: All Day is one of those beers that you really just could drink all day. It's inoffensive in the most kind of ways that I could say that word.
9: And let's face it, food or drink shouldn't be offensive.
11: No, God, it should be a joy every single time you put it in your mouth.
9: I mean, you know, we're not taking lutefisk and pureeing it and, you know, here and fermenting it.
11: Although, right. What would be the beer styles to pair with that one?
9: Oh, my God. Rubbing alcohol. just rubbing alcohol. You know, and God bless you Minnesotans. You know, you're a hearty lot in many ways, but, you know, whew. Of course, I only know lutefisk mostly from King of the Hill. from a certain episode where their new pastor was from Minnesota, and Bobby eats all the lutefisk and instantly regrets it, as does everybody else. But anyway, I digress. Never had it. Probably would try it. But, like, I'd have to...
11: I've heard stories.
9: We'd have to have some of those THC-laced beverages first. Because at that point, when you get the munchies, man, anything tastes good. Anything tastes good.
10: Mm. All right. You ready for the next beer?
9: I am. Oh, my God. Smell that. Wow.
11: I mean, the appearance on it is gorgeous, too.
9: Oh, I would just dab a little bit of this behind my ear.
10: They took their base beer. This is the same founders. They took their base beer and they added a tropical flavor to it. And this is lemon lime. You should get that off the nose on this.
9: Oh, for sure.
10: A lot of lime, for sure.
11: Jim, do you know if this is predominantly hop-based flavor, or did they?
10: That's a great question.
11: Are there any additives?
10: I think it's additives. Just the, I don't think you're going to get that much lemon lime out of it without some kind of additive.
9: There's a real nice stone fruit undertone too.
11: There's
9: apricot, peach, something.
11: All those tropics. There's a little bit of stank in there too, actually.
9: Not that there's anything wrong with that.
11: Not at all. No, there's a little bit of a dank sort of underlying note to this that makes me wonder whether or not, like, New Zealand hops could have potentially been used, like Rewaka.
9: Yeah, that makes sense.
11: Motueka or Nectaron or something along those lines.
10: Founders makes, I think I mentioned this before, some really great dark beers, too.
9: Yes.
10: Kentucky Breakfast Stout is phenomenal.
11: That is the breakfast stout outside of Hardywood for me.
10: But, you know, their IPAs are pretty good. There's a thing called the Midwestern or Michigan IPA that, it's going to come to me. Bell's. Bell's makes an IPA that they claim is specific to the Midwest. I don't know. To me, it's not quite as hoppy and danky as the West Coast. It's different from the New England IPAs for sure. So maybe they got a thing.
11: I wonder if they're blending East Coast, West Coast hops with the same varietals.
10: Maybe, yeah. It is definitely different. But this is nice.
9: This is really nice. I would love to have this with a really beautiful, well-dressed citrus and chilled grilled chicken salad. So big chunks of grilled chicken that maybe have been marinated and some citrus, and you cut open some some mango, you cut open some passion fruit, you cut open some pineapple, some kiwi, you toss it all together in like a light poppy seed dressing, and then over a nice bed of some mixed greens, and or shrimp instead of chicken, either one, but yeah.
10: Just a touch of mayonnaise.
9: Jim?
10: This is where I have to exit the show.
9: Oh, Jim.
11: No, like I see this with like a good carnitas taco, a little bit of, I can't remember the name of the cheese. Oaxaca, I think is the name of it. It starts with a Q, if I'm not mistaken.
9: Well, there's an Oaxacan cheese.
11: Thank you. It starts with an O. I was missing the dash. Oaxacan cheese. Little bit of pineapple.
9: Yeah, which is like a really
11: like
9: nice
11: a mango
9: fresh
11: chutney.
9: Fresh farmer's cheese, akin to feta, but not as salty as feta.
11: Yeah, like this covers a lot of the bases that you, I feel like, would maybe feel like you might be missing in something like that. Or even, you could braise meat with this too, and it would probably turn out remarkably well.
9: Yeah. Well, folks, we're going to start wrapping things up here, but we are going to finish... we're going to do our due diligence here. We're not going to leave you hanging. We're going to finish drinking the beer after we end the show here. But be sure to read Jim's beer post, including tasting notes, on our website, VirginiaEatsAndDrinks.com. 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Dare I say, my dear Mr. Foster, it is content that is so good.
12: You'll be drooling all over your radio knob.
9: You will. You will. I'm going to go out to the car right now and drool all over it. So, Will, I have one last question for you. How do you know a beer is truly artisanal?
11: The pondering of whether or not this is a real question or if there's a joke at the end.
9: I'm not going to tell you.
11: If it's artisanal, my immediate thought is sourcing of ingredients.
9: And the bartender spends more time describing it than pouring it. Ba-dum-bum. Thanks for listening, and keep it tasty, Virginia.
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7: Getting involved in statewide politics, I'm Roger Stern, Fox News. President Trump inserting himself in today's Senate primary in Louisiana, where Republican Senator Bill Cassidy is running for re-election. Fox's Jonathan Seri with details.
8: He was one of just seven Republicans to vote in favor of convicting the president during his 2021 impeachment trial. Senator Cassidy faces Republican primary challenges from Louisiana State Treasurer John Fleming and Congresswoman Julia Letlow. Now, for President Trump, this race is personal. He is attacking the incumbent. He says Senator Bill Cassidy of Louisiana is a disloyal disaster. Bill Cassidy is a sleazebag, a terrible guy who is bad for Louisiana.
7: And the Supreme Court's dealt a legal blow to Democrats in Virginia.
9: Last week, the Virginia Attorney General launched a last-ditch effort to the Supreme Court in hopes of reviving the state's plan to redraw its congressional districts to gain additional Democratic seats. Asking the justices to block a May 8th ruling by the state Virginia Supreme Court that invalidated an amendment to the Virginia Constitution that allowed the state's legislature to enact a law, a new congressional map, before the midterms. But the AG's emergency appeal found no traction at the nation's highest court, which many legal experts considered a long shot because the Virginia Supreme Court's ruling rested on its interpretation of the state's constitution.
7: Fox's Jan Lee Painter. For now, Virginia's using the current congressional map. And six passengers from a cruise ship have arrived in Australia for a three-week quarantine.

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0: President Trump reflecting on a summit with Chinese leader Xi Jinping. This is, critics say, very little was accomplished.
3: That was a great success. It was fantastic. We made great deals. We did great trade deals. We had great relationships. And a lot of things have happened, and you'll be hearing about them. But that was a tremendous success. I think it really was a historic moment. Thank you very much.
0: The president returned to the White House last night after talks that centered on the Iran war, trade, and Taiwan. Iran's foreign minister says a lack of trust remains the biggest obstacle in negotiations to end the war with the U.S. Iran's foreign minister said contradictory messages from the U.S. have made Iran unsure of U.S. intentions in the stalled ceasefire negotiations. The U.S. working with Nigeria killed a top ISIS terrorist. The president announcing this.
4: President Trump saying onto social, this was a complicated joint mission carried out by the U.S. military and the armed forces of Nigeria. The president indicates sources have been tracking Abu Bilal al-Manuki's, keeping the U.S. and Nigeria informed of what the ISIS leader has been doing. The president of Nigeria saying al-Manuki, along with several of his lieutenants, were killed during a strike on his compound in Lake Chad Basin. President Trump says al-Manuki, the second in command of ISIS globally, will, quote, no longer terrorize the people of Africa or help plan operations to target Americans.
0: Fox's Madeline Rivera. Meanwhile, Israel says it killed the leader of the Hamas military wing. This from an airstrike. Israel says he was one of the last remaining Hamas commanders who helped plan the October 7th attack, which, as you may remember, killed 1,200 people nearly 3 years ago, and more than 250 people were taken hostage. I'm Roger Stern, and this is Fox News.
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9: 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I'm Tina Bell with your National Weather Service forecast. For the rest of the afternoon, you should be looking at sunny skies. High might get up near 85. Some wind out of the southwest expected around 15 miles an hour. Tonight should be partly cloudy, low around 66. It's currently 79 across Hampton Road, 74 on the Outer Banks. And it is time for the Car Doctor with Ron Ananian.
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0: For the best in car advice, give Ron a call. 855-560-9900. Now, back to Ron.
2: So, segment two of this conversation, Memorial Day travel and getting the vehicle ready. Segment two really has to be about preparing the vehicle. You know, I don't know if we call it summer driving. Maybe it's summer stress. Today's vehicles really operate under conditions that are very different than what many of you realize. You know, why is that? Well, years ago, engines were slower turning, and they were generally less stressed. Big V8s, they didn't have to work as hard. They just kind of lumbered along. They were sort of like big elephants. Well, now today's engines are just these small little animals. They work harder, turbochargers, very tight engine compartments, tight lack of airflow, right? Higher underhood temperatures, cooling fans are running all the time, higher operating pressures. These engines today work hard. And, you know, you've got to think about maintenance. And one of the most overlooked maintenance items today, in my opinion, has to be coolant service. People think coolant lasts forever because the car isn't overheating. Oh, there's nothing wrong with the car. It's not overheating. Well, yeah, but, you know, manufacturers recommend coolant service, depending upon the car and the manufacturer, based on time and mileage. And, you know, my argument here is just like every other maintenance item. If you want to do it a tad early, no problem. If it's a 5-year coolant and you want to do it at 4 years, I'm all for that. Because if enough is good, more is better, and too much is just enough. And we're going to put that on the back of a t-shirt. I swear we are. You know, coolant does a lot. All right. It cools the engine. Right. It transfers heat. Did you know coolant lubricates the water pump? And it does. You'll find vehicles that get their cooling system serviced on a regular basis, and maybe towards the early side. You know, it's not common when they do a water pump because the lubricant is built into the coolant, the additive package. Coolant also prevents corrosion. It protects all the aluminum components, of which there's so much aluminum in the vehicles of today. But coolant wears out chemically over time. And once it degrades, once it wears out, once that additive package has left it, you know, this is no different than my conversation with you about motor oil, how all motor oil starts with a base stock, right? Mom made chicken soup, and mom's chicken soup had carrots and celery and chicken noodles and chicken and everything else. And you know, sometimes you got the bowl, it was just the broth because all the additives were, or I'm sorry, all of mom's extra ingredients were gone. Well, same thing with coolant. When it's just base stock chicken broth, when it's just base stock coolant, that's when all the bad things start to happen to components and to water pumps and to the engine block. And you won't necessarily know, right? You won't know until something breaks. Why is that? When cars whisper, then they scream. Cars just keep traveling along. So maybe I can stretch my coolant to 6 years, even though it says 5, and maybe I can get 7. And you know, it hasn't overheated yet, and I haven't seen any leaks. And then somewhere around year 8, you want to start to service the 5-year coolant. Gee, do you see a problem with this? You know, once coolant degrades, radiators begin to clog, the heater cores get plugged up. Oh, and they're so much fun. The last thing in the world you ever want to do is take the dashboard out on a modern vehicle. It's especially if it's a little older with all the plastic and all the screws and the clips. So think about doing coolant service if you can before Memorial Day. At least get it done this summer. If you're 4 or 5 years old and it's 5-year coolant, and most of you are, or a lot of you are, I'm sure, it's a good thing. You get in the stop-and-go traffic, the AC's on. You know, summer driving isn't just sunshine, right? It's thunderstorms. It's construction road spray. It's all that dust. It's that. What is that noisy machine at the construction sites that you're stuck in traffic on the side of the road? That kathwackada, kathwackada, kathwackada machine, and the ground shakes every time it. You know, the pile driver thing, and dust and dirt and rock chips and, you know, summer's bugs and road grime and you know, real quick downpours when you least expect it, and that brings me to my second comment here, my third comment. How are your wiper blades? Memorial Day's coming, right? You know, is it time to put wiper blades on it? We do an awful lot of wiper blades, and not so much with the regulars because the regular customers know that we're looking at wiper blades all the time, but I bet you 8 out of 10 new customers coming in, the wiper blades are just folded over. 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But you got to clean the windshield. 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Because otherwise you're putting fresh rubber against dirt and grit and crud. And, you know, so clean the windshield. It's important. Last, all right, I want you to think about what you want to carry in the car for Memorial Day. Bottled water, a flashlight. Make sure the phone charger is there. Jumper cables are nice, or a jump pack. I don't know if a tire inflator is going to help you, but it'll make you feel better. At least you have it for when you're home and you want to check tire pressure. A first aid kit, some road flare, snacks. You know what? Memorial Day is going to be busy. 39 million of you are going to be out on the road. So let's make it a good one. Let's make it a safe one. And let's not get stuck in traffic. Let's be ready, because as I always say, right, the best defense is a good offense. Be ready for it. Go after it. Be safe. I'm Ron Ananian, the Car Doctor. Car advice done right. I'll return right after this. Don't go away.

0: 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Talk about it. 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
3: John Saucier, 22 subpoenas been served in the Minnesota Medicaid fraud case, with Vice President J.D. Vance on Fox explaining how the Trump administration is prosecuting aggressively.
4: We're not the Biden administration. We don't prejudge the outcome, but I guarantee, unless something crazy is going on, I guarantee there's going to be some criminal wrongdoing that we're going to find, because there's so much wrongdoing, somebody had to know what they were doing.
3: The Organization of Iranian American Committees with a protest today in Washington, D.C., calling for an end to political executions. An exiled dissident group, the People's Mujahideen Organization of Iran, involved in that protest, with member Kimia Arya honoring the women who risked their lives to stand up to the regime.
5: The regime fears these women because they shatter the foundation upon which tyranny survives.
3: Organizers calling for the Iranian people's struggle to overthrow the regime. America's listening to Fox News.
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7: 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And I hope you got

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2: Another terrorist wiped off the earth. I'm John Saucier, Fox News. Several ISIS leaders actually were killed in Nigeria during a joint operation between U.S. forces and Nigerian forces. President Trump sharing news of the strike on social media. Fox's Alex Hogan is at the White House with the latest.
3: The U.S. military says this was a joint operation between U.S. forces and armed forces in Nigeria to kill multiple leaders in ISIS in Nigeria early this morning, local time, in the U.S. military's Africa Command releasing footage of the strike that was carried out, saying that Abu Bilal al-Manuki was a key figure in ISIS who provided strategic guidance and financial operations in developing and manufacturing weapons. No U.S. service members were harmed, and officials tell Fox that all service members made it back safely. President Trump made the announcement on Truth Social, writing, Abu Bilal al-Manuki, second in command of ISIS globally, thought he could hide in Africa, but little did he know, we had sources who kept us informed on what he was doing.
2: The Nigerian president thanking President Trump claimed the strike was an example of the cooperation between the two countries. President Trump actually just got back from a trip to China, that nation agreeing to buy hundreds of planes from Boeing and more U.S. soybeans. Senator Jerry Moran was on Fox News Live with some thoughts on the meeting and what he hopes China will do.
4: I think what we're looking for is to China to say exactly what they've agreed to. And then, of course, we need to make certain that they live up to that agreement.
2: Chinese President Xi Jinping is set to visit the United States in September for another meeting. And workers for New York's Long Island Railroad are now on strike, bringing the busiest commuter rail system in North America to a halt. The railroad president is Robert Free.
5: If it were to become resolved, we would need time. It's contingent upon what time it would be settled. So it would be difficult for me at this point to say if it was settled at this time, we'd have service back at that time. But rest assured, we would look to get service back as soon as possible.
2: That guy's going to have a busy weekend. 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
3: The Republican primary is underway in Louisiana as candidates battle to unseat Senator Bill Cassidy, and even President Trump is weighing in on this one. Fox's Jonathan Siria reports from Baton Rouge with more on Senator Cassidy in the election.
4: He posted, quote, Senator Bill Cassidy of Louisiana is a disloyal disaster. His entire past campaign for the Senate was about Trump, how he's with me all the way. And then after winning, he turned around and voted to impeach me. Senator Cassidy faces Republican primary challenges from Louisiana State Treasurer John Fleming and Congresswoman Julia Letlow. President Trump has endorsed Letlow in the Senate race, but the other two Republicans are questioning her conservative credentials.
3: Congresswoman Letlow says she's proud of having the president's support. The Supreme Court denying Virginia's bid to restore a congressional map that favors Democrats.
5: Last week, the Virginia Attorney General launched a last-ditch effort to the Supreme Court in hopes of reviving the state's plan to redraw its congressional districts to gain additional Democratic seats, asking the justices to block a May 8th ruling by the state Virginia Supreme Court that invalidated an amendment to the Virginia Constitution that allowed the state's legislature to enact a law, a new congressional map, before the midterms. But the AG's emergency appeal found no traction at the nation's highest court, which many legal experts considered a long shot because the Virginia Supreme Court's ruling rested on its interpretation of the state's constitution.
3: As Fox's Chanley Painter reporting, Virginia's election will go forward under the existing map, which previously produced a House delegation with 6 Democrats and 5 Republicans. 6 passengers from a cruise ship hit by a Honda virus outbreak arriving in Australia for a quarantine that's expected to last at least 3 weeks. In New York, I'm John Saucier, and this is Fox News.
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0: 3:06 on News Talk 790 WNIS. Before we get back to the car doctor, check on your temperatures. It's about 80 degrees across Hampton Roads, 76 on the Outer Banks. Sunny skies for the rest of the afternoon.
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3: Jane Fergus. President Trump announcing a top ISIS leader was killed in a joint U.S.-Nigeria operation.
4: Abu Bilal al-Manuki was a key figure in ISIS who provided strategic guidance and financial operations in developing and manufacturing weapons.
3: The strike was carried out in Nigeria and no U.S. service members were harmed. That was Fox's Alex Hogan. The Organization of Iranian American Communities protesting today in Washington, D.C. to free Iran. Demonstrators calling for an end to the regime's executions, recognition of Iranians' people's struggle to overthrow the regime, and a democratic secular Iran. 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
5: 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He's gonna drive you home
6: tonight. Once again, I want to say thank you to Aaron Schaefer from Standard Motor Products for taking the time today. 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
3: A joint strike takes out a leader. I'm Jane Fergus, Fox News. As President Trump says the U.S. and Nigeria took out a top ISIS leader, Israel is making a similar claim about one of its enemies. Fox's Roger Stern has more.
4: Israel says it killed the leader of the Hamas military wing in an airstrike. Israel adds that Izzaldin al-Haddad was one of the last remaining Hamas commanders who helped plan the October 7th attack nearly 3 years ago, which killed 1,200 and saw more than 250 people taken hostage. Now Israel killed six other people along with al-Haddad, according to his family. The killings come as the ceasefire between Israel and Hamas remains fragile, with both sides arguing over Hamas's disarmament. Roger Stern, Fox News.
3: Meanwhile, new details emerging in the 2025 murder of two Israeli embassy staffers. Fox's Madeline Rivera in Washington, D.C. with more.
5: Federal prosecutors say Elias Rodriguez was motivated by political bias and hatred. Rodriguez is now facing multiple charges, including murder, terrorism, and hate crimes. Authorities say he planned extensively for this attack, flying to D.C. from Chicago with his gun. Investigators say surveillance video showed Rodriguez shooting 26-year-old Sarah Milgram and 30-year-old Yaron Leshinsky after they left a young diplomat's reception at the Capitol Jewish Museum. As Milgram tried to crawl away, Rodriguez allegedly approached her and shot more rounds. Court papers state Rodriguez then went inside the museum. He displayed a red keffiyeh and said, "I did it for Palestine, I did it for Gaza," and as police officers removed him from the building, he called out Free Palestine.
3: Rodriguez has pleaded not guilty. The Department of Justice is seeking the death penalty. 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

0: President Trump inserting himself into today's Senate primary in Louisiana, where Republican Senator Bill Cassidy is running for re-election. Fox's Jonathan Seri has more.
1: He was one of just seven Republicans to vote in favor of convicting the president during his 2021 impeachment trial. Senator Cassidy faces Republican primary challenges from Louisiana State Treasurer John Fleming and Congresswoman Julia Letlow. Now, for President Trump, this race is personal. He is attacking the incumbent. He says Senator Bill Cassidy of Louisiana is a disloyal disaster. Bill Cassidy is a sleazebag, a terrible guy who is bad for Louisiana.
0: The Supreme Court has dealt a legal blow to Democrats in Virginia.
2: Last week, the Virginia Attorney General launched a last-ditch effort to the Supreme Court in hopes of reviving the state's plan to redraw its congressional districts to gain additional Democratic seats. Asking the justices to block a May 8th ruling by the state Virginia Supreme Court that invalidated an amendment to the Virginia Constitution that allowed the state's legislature to enact a law, a new congressional map, before the midterms. But the AG's emergency appeal found no traction at the nation's highest court, which many legal experts considered a long shot because the Virginia Supreme Court's ruling rested on its interpretation of the state's constitution.
0: For now, Virginia is using the current congressional map. Tens of thousands of protesters descended on London today for two demonstrations, one involving the far right and the other Palestinian supporters. At least 4,000 police officers were on the scene to try and keep the two groups apart. I'm Jane Fergus, and this is Fox News.
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4: 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I'm Tina Bell with your National Weather Service forecast. Tonight we're expecting partly cloudy skies. Low should be around 66. Some wind out of the southwest might be hanging around 10 miles an hour. Tomorrow, your Sunday is expected to be a sunny one with a high all the way up near 90. It is currently 81 in Norfolk, 82 in Hampton, 76 on the Outer Banks.
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3: A one-way ticket to hell. I'm John Saucier, Fox News. Several ISIS leaders killed in Nigeria during a joint operation between U.S. forces and Nigerian forces. President Trump sharing news of the strike on social media. Fox's Alex Hogan at the White House with more.
4: The U.S. military says this was a joint operation between U.S. forces and armed forces in Nigeria to kill multiple leaders in ISIS in Nigeria early this morning, local time, in the U.S. military's Africa Command releasing footage of the strike that was carried out, saying that Abu Bilal al-Manuki was a key figure in ISIS who provided strategic guidance and financial operations in developing and manufacturing weapons. No U.S. service members were harmed, and officials tell Fox that all service members made it back safely. President Trump made the announcement on Truth Social, writing, Abu Bilal al-Manuki, second in command of ISIS globally, thought he could hide in Africa, but little did he know. We had sources who kept us informed on what he was doing.
3: The Nigerian president thanking President Trump and claimed the strike was an example of the cooperation between the two countries. The Organization of Iranian American Communities with a protest today in Washington, D.C., calling for a more secular Iran and an end to political executions. An exiled dissident group, People's Mojahedin Organization of Iran, they were involved in the protest. We heard from member Kimia Arya, who spoke at the rally, discussing the important role that women have played in fighting for change.
5: They've challenged misogyny, they've challenged dictatorship, and they have demonstrated the pivotal role women play standing at the front lines in the struggle for freedom.
3: Organizers calling for recognition of the Iranian people's struggle to overthrow the regime in a more secular republic. President Trump's back from China when he agreed with that nation to buy hundreds of planes from Boeing. China will, and more U.S. soybeans. Senator Jerry Moran on Fox News Live with some thoughts on the meeting and what he hopes China will do.
6: I think what we're looking for is to China to say exactly what they've agreed to. And then, of course, we need to make certain that they live up to that agreement.
3: America's listening to Fox News.
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3: Let's talk about Stephen Klubeck, founder of Diamond Resorts and a former Democratic donor in California, charged with witness tampering after threatening men who accused his fiancée of robbing their homes. Here's Fox's Max Gordon with more.
8: Stephen Klubeck turned himself in to the Los Angeles County Sheriff's Department on Tuesday after a warrant was issued for his arrest. He faces felony charges of trying to intimidate two witnesses and a third felony charge of actually dissuading a witness. He also got slapped with a fourth count of annoying telephone calls, a misdemeanor. Multiple reports say Klubeck was trying to stop three men from testifying against his influencer.

0: fiance Adva Levy, who also goes by the name Mia Ventura. Levy faces 6 felony charges, accused of using dating apps to get close to wealthy older men and then stealing from them. She's pleaded not guilty.
1: Quebec's out on a $300,000 bond is scheduled to be arraigned August 7th. His lawyer says these charges are false. Former Vice President Kamala Harris has some ideas for the Democratic Party ahead of the 2026 midterm elections. Here's Fox's Chad Burgum on Capitol Hill with more.
2: Harris pitched eliminating the Electoral College, granting D.C. and Puerto Rico statehood, and altering the Supreme Court so Democrats score more rulings in their favor. Some Democrats want to pack the Supreme Court. Republicans aim to boomerang these progressive ideas on Democrats in the midterms. Democrats also claim that Republican redistricting efforts are about race, but what Democrats do about it isn't certain. A strategy to counter redistricting might not be clear, but nothing survives in a vacuum. That's why Republicans want to underscore hyper-progressive ideas.
1: This comes as several states are in the midst of redistricting battles, including California and Louisiana. 6 passengers from a cruise ship hit by a Honda virus outbreak arriving yesterday in Australia for quarantine expected to last for at least 3 weeks. In the United States, health officials transferred 2 passengers who were originally sent to Atlanta to the National Quarantine Center in Omaha. In New York, I'm John Saucier, and this is Fox News.
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4: 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I'm Tina Bell with your National Weather Service forecast. Tonight, you can expect partly cloudy skies. Low should be around 66. Might have some wind out of the southwest around 10 miles an hour. Tomorrow should be sunny. High all the way up near 92, which is exciting. Some wind out of the southwest still expected around 5-10 miles an hour. It's currently 82 across Hampton Roads, 74 on the Outer Banks, and let's get back to RM World Travel.
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3: An Iraqi national nabbed for terror plots. I'm Jane Fergus, Fox News. An Iraqi man charged with coordinating nearly 20 terror attacks in Europe and planning attacks in the U.S. and Canada as well. He's been brought to New York. Fox's Alexis McAdams is in New York City with details on the arrest of Mohammed Dawood al-Saadi.
4: The targets were Americans, Jewish people, and any U.S. interests, according to investigators. These are some of the cases. Planning bombs at the Israeli embassy in London, a Bank of America building in Paris, and a synagogue target in New York City, Los Angeles, and Scottsdale. Al-Saadi was taken into custody in Turkey, taken down with information from an undercover agent who was posing as a member of a Mexican cartel group. They arrested Al-Saadi, brought him here to New York City, where he's facing six counts of terrorism-related offenses. For the motive in this investigation, the DOJ says the suspect was close to Qasem Soleimani. That's one of Iran's most powerful military commanders who was killed in a United States airstrike back in 2020. The feds believe his recent plans were retribution for taking that man out.
3: The investigation is ongoing, but federal officials say they believe al-Saadi was not acting alone. As President Trump says the U.S. and Nigeria took out a top ISIS leader, Israel is making a similar claim about one of its enemies.
5: Israel says it killed the leader of the Hamas military wing in an airstrike. Israel adds that Izzaldin al-Haddad was one of the last remaining Hamas commanders who helped plan the October 7th attack nearly 3 years ago, which killed 1,200 and saw more than 250 people taken hostage. Now Israel killed six other people along with al-Haddad, according to his family. The killings come as the ceasefire between Israel and Hamas remains fragile.
3: It's Fox's Roger Stern. 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
7: Provide hope and love seeing each person ring the bell. This new era in our story is about doing what is needed to provide improved outcomes for more people, with research being a priority, access for all the goal, and advocacy our marching orders. 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
3: A lawsuit is alleging Netflix is addictive and actively designed that way, and that it steals data from its customers. Here's Fox's Madeline Rivera.
8: Texas Attorney General Ken Paxton is suing Netflix, claiming the company is using its platform to steal data from its users and specifically designed the app to be addictive. Netflix CEO Ted Sarandos tells Fox those allegations aren't true.
9: Do we make great television? Yes, guilty. Do we make it artificially addictive? Absolutely not.
8: Sarandos did say Netflix catered to customer desire in its early days by not advertising and releasing all its original programming episodes at the same time, effectively creating the binge-watching phenomenon. The legal action follows rulings against other big tech companies like Facebook and YouTube, which are both found guilty of violating consumer protection laws in separate lawsuits.
3: Federal lawmakers are hinting there could be action at the federal level, including regulating streaming services like broadcasters, putting them under FCC regulation. Midterm state and congressional primaries in Louisiana today. Fox's Jonathan Seri is in Baton Rouge.
10: Unlike previous Louisiana primaries, which listed all candidates regardless of party,

0: you haven't already, make sure that you sign up for our free newsletter. A million folks get it every single day. And let me tell you, we have over 975 five-star reviews.
1: Wow.
0: Isn't that crazy?
1: That's awesome.
0: Yes. So you want to sign up right now over at getkim.com. That's getkim.com.
1: Last weekend, we did a staycation at a casino resort here in town.
0: Okay.
1: Fabulous trip, but during which I lost my wallet. And not a big deal.
0: Got no money in it.
1: No, there was $7,000 in it.
0: Oh, wow.
1: Yeah. And I have an AirTag. So I go over to security and they're like, oh, we don't have it turned into lost and found, but you have an AirTag. Let's pull out your phone and let's try to find it. So we turn it on and it shows where it is. And we walk over to that area and then it starts moving around.
0: Oh.
1: And so me and the security guard are following what's happening, but there's nothing there. It's to no end. And then I'm like, I have to retrace my steps. So I go back to the elevator, I go to the bathroom, walk in the bathroom, it's laying right there on the floor.
0: Wow.
1: I know. But when I went back to the security guard to tell him I found it, he was like, there is too many devices here. That's the problem. If there's so many devices, it just gets confused. Is like that accurate?
0: Yes.
1: Oh, that's so frustrating. That's why you have the AirTag. I'm following old ladies around to the back of
0: sniffing their dogs,
1: seeing if they got my wallet.
0: Meanwhile, you left it in the toilet.
1: He was sitting on the floor, untouched.
0: Hey, AI is here helping companies get ahead. 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
0: Here's something they don't teach you in school. 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
4: I'm Jane Fergus. 1,500 ships are stranded in the Persian Gulf, and today a senior Iranian official posted new plans for a toll booth.
5: Saying, quote, the necessary fees will be collected for the specialized services provided under this mechanism. This route will remain closed to the operators of the so-called Freedom Project.
4: It's Fox's Lucas Tomlinson. Some specifics now coming out of President Trump's trip to China.
6: Trump pointed new trade deals that China's made commitments like buying U.S. soybeans and Boeing aircraft, and Boeing now confirming to Fox an initial commitment of 200 aircraft.
4: That's Fox's Alex Hogan reporting. Both countries say they have agreed to a framework for lasting U.S.-China relations. America's listening to Fox News.
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